0: the midterm convention in full swing. I'm Lisa Lucero with a surprise video message from Pennsylvania Democratic Senator John Fetterman in support of Pennsylvania Republican Senator Dave McCormick.
1: Dave McCormick is the kind of senator that gets the job done, and he's going to fight for Pennsylvania. I'm proud to count him as my friend.
0: McCormick told the crowd Washington elites sacrifice working families on what he called the altar of cheaper goods and higher profits and left us dependent on China.
2: We rejected decline. And America elected President Trump and Republican majorities, and we have delivered.
0: President Trump said to address the crowd in about an hour, and he will also make a speech tomorrow night. Secretary of State Marco Rubio in South America meeting with the leaders of several nations focusing on battling narco-terrorists.
3: Secretary of State Marco Rubio telling reporters in Ecuador the nation is an aggressive partner in the U.S.'s push to counter drug trafficking and terrorist organizations.
4: We're going to choose on the side of leaders that are going to be serious about taking these groups on and eliminating them once and for all. Otherwise, those groups, those terrorist groups, will eat these countries up. They will become stronger than the governments in these countries. They will run over these countries. So I'm glad we have leaders in the region that are willing to be strong and take these groups on.
3: Explaining elite forces from both nations are working daily in a way he says has no precedent in order to try to dismantle these groups.
0: Fox's Kristen Goodwin. Ecuador has been helping the U.S. intercept and sink ships, including one yesterday that the Trump administration said had links to an Ecuadorian criminal group. A flight that was to carry Ukrainian President Volodymyr Zelensky from Moldova to Norway was delayed when authorities closed Moldova's airspace because of a drone in the area. Moldovan police say a Russian drone crashed yesterday in a sunflower field on the outskirts of a village which caused four fires to break out. 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
10: We've got a major BART delay on the Dublin-Pleasanton line due to a PG&E power outage between Castro Valley and the Dublin-Pleasanton station. And also delays of up to 20 minutes remain in effect on the yellow and red lines between Daly City and Colma due to an earlier equipment problem. We also have an accident on the Bay Bridge, the lower deck, eastbound 80 before Treasure Island, three vehicles blocking the left lane. That's traffic. I'm Lori Sanders.
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18: Hello, America. 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Our number 877-381-3811. We'll take calls at the bottom of the hour. 877-381-3811. Jamie Raskin, Jamie the Red, his father was a commie. He's a commie. Guy's a coward. He won't come on the show and debate. Mark, why don't you invite podcaster fill in the blank? I don't debate podcasters. They all want attention. They all want to build up their audiences. They want to use you to do it. I'm not going to debate podcasters. There's thousands of them. We go on and on. I want to debate people. Number one, who I disagree with on a particular issue, or disagree with, period. That's why we try and get a Raskin on here, or a Bernie Sanders on here, or an AOC on here, and so forth. That's, I remember the last debate I had with Charlie Kirk. Don't you remember that, Mr. Producer? Very friendly. But he came on, and I didn't debate him because he was a podcaster. He's a significant thinker and a significant person. But we disagreed on Ukraine. By the time we were done, I felt like he agreed with me, didn't you? It was pretty good. We can't find that, can we? Didn't we look for, I don't mean tonight, but didn't we look for that before? Check again. I think people might enjoy it. It was very friendly. Because that's the way we were. I see all these people who've worked for him. Some of them trashing me. Some of them telling us he thought this, he thought that. I'm not really excited about people doing that with somebody who's passed. So there's that. But Raskin was on Meet the Depressed. And they're just announcing they're going to impeach Trump. But I want you to listen to this because it's not just very frustrating, but it's very outrageous because what he's arguing is for is actually unconstitutional. Cut 5. Go.
19: Very quickly, because Republicans are
18: This is Kristen Welker, who is a disgrace, but go ahead.
19: First move, or you're going to move to impeach President Trump. Do you support that? Would you want to move to impeach
18: President Trump? Hold on a second. What kind of... See, she knows he does. He's gone everywhere and he said he does. And then she's thrown him a softball. This is why Trump hates these people, and I do too. That's why these Sunday shows suck. These network Sunday shows. Get no ratings. Can you imagine me doing a Sunday show like this, Mr. Producer, a newsy show? We do Life, Liberty, and Levin, but I'm talking about, you know, not a Meet the Depressed or a Deface the Nation or any of this stuff. I'm talking about a real serious newsy program. Go ahead.
19: Democrats retake the House?
20: Look, everybody on our side understands that impeachment is a critical tool in the toolbox for constitutional self-defense against a president acting like a king.
18: All right, let's stop a second. They're not opposed to a president acting like a king. In fact, if they had their way, the government would be incredibly overly centralized. But this is the kind of crap the Marxists throw out there. You see, you would never call Xi a king, but he is a ruthless, genocidal, maniac dictator. But not a king. King. And in what way is the man a king? He's got litigation, he follows the ultimate results of the court, and so forth. There's no king. But we do have Marxists. And Raskin's one of them. And he's a bad one. And he's been involved in every impeachment against the president. He was involved in challenging the Electoral College vote against the president. He tried to use the 14th Amendment to take him off ballots, you may recall, in Colorado and elsewhere. He was a professor of the constitutional type, you know, but he was a clown. And he is a clown. He's a lefty. So he says impeachment is a tool in the toolbox. Impeachment requires high crimes and misdemeanors. It's not to be used lightly. And yet because of the radicalization of the Democrats, they've used it twice against Trump, and I would argue unconstitutionally, clearly in ways it wasn't supposed to be used, and they want to use it again. Can you imagine impeaching Donald Trump three times? They will not have a supermajority in the Senate to convict, no matter what happens in this election. They won't. But they don't care. So it's not in the toolbox to control a president, because it doesn't control a president if you can't remove a president. The whole goal is to spend all this time creating the impression of corruption. They did it before, violations of the Constitution. They're going to get the press headlines. They want to get bigger and bigger and bigger with this stuff. So in 2028, they take the White House, the House, and the Senate, and they destroy the country once and for all. That's the game plan, just so you know. Go ahead.
20: Arrogant king. On the other hand, Donald Trump already has 50% of the impeachments of a president in American history, and we saw what happened.
18: Hey, jackass, you were involved in that. Now he cites himself. You know when a guy's a narcissistic moron, he already has 50%, you know. Well, that's on you, jackass. They think this is a game. This is sick. Go ahead.
20: He incited a mob to storm the Capitol to attack his
18: own.
20: No,
18: he never incited a mob to storm the Capitol. Not once. We know what he said, but they will continue to spew this crap to burp it up. Go ahead.
20: In Congress, we impeached him in the House, and we could get only 7 Republican senators to join us. We were 10 short. Again,
18: you shouldn't have had any. Go ahead.
19: So you don't support impeachment. You think it would be a waste of time?
20: No, impeachment is not a taboo with us. It's not a fetish with us. We understand it's not a panacea.
18: Yes, it is a fetish with you. Go ahead.
20: The tool in the toolbox, we will not hesitate.
18: And stop with the tool in the toolbox, a-hole. It's a tool in the toolbox. It's a tool in the toolbox. These guys hate the Constitution, and yet they wave it around as if they want to enforce it. That's what gets me. This guy wants to destroy the independence of the Supreme Court. He wants to destroy the Electoral College. He wants to pack the Senate with 4 more Democrat senators. He wants open borders to change the electorate. And he's there, you know, Trump doesn't follow the Constitution, you know. He doesn't, you know. He doesn't follow the Constitution. Go ahead.
20: To use it, but we also understand the framers gave it to Congress rather than the Supreme Court because they wanted us to contextualize impeachment in the whole sphere of things we got to deal with, like getting health care.
18: What the hell are you rambling on about, jackass? They want to contextualize it in the whole sphere of things. Is that what it says? No, it's very specific about what it says, professor. He's Professor Irwin Curry. That's who he is. They want to contextualize it, and of course they put him in the committee. He's the lead guy. Why? Because he is evil. Evil. Well, they want to contextualize it. They what are you talking about? Go ahead.
20: back to our people because they've thrown millions of people off their health care with the Medicaid cuts and the destruction of ACA.
18: We're going to impeach him because they disagree with him on spending. You got this, folks? He's finally shown ankle, more than ankle. He's dropped his pants, and it's very ugly. He's showing the whole kit and caboodle. May I say kit and caboodle, Mr. Producer? I don't even know what the hell it means, but he's showing the whole kit and caboodle. We don't agree with him on health care. He's knocked people off health care. We're contextualizing this impeachment. You understand. It's another tool in the toolbox. We're contextualizing it. You know, we want people to get their health care back and the Medicaid cuts and the destruction of the ACA tax credits and all the rest. He needs to be impeached. He's not a good Marxist like the rest of us. The very people who hate the Constitution and have made it clear to you, Mr. and Mrs. America, they want to dismantle it. They're the ones. They're the ones who say they're going to defend the Constitution with a new, with the tool in the toolbox. Really? Well, they can take that screwdriver and stick it up their nose. I'll be right back.
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0: For nearly 3,000 years, Homer's epic poem, The Iliad, has shaped the literary and moral imagination of the West. More than a story of war and legendary heroes, it's about honor, courage, leadership, friendship, sacrifice, and what it...
1: En garde! 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
0: For nearly 3,000 years, Homer's epic poem, The Iliad, has shaped the literary and moral imagination of the West. More than a story of war and legendary heroes, it's about honor,

0: money because I've seen the end of days and I don't want my hands dirty. And somebody else in the company is like, that guy's got a point. You would think that that'd be a bigger story. You would think that elected officials would put that above, where do transgender people go to the bathroom? But I guess not. I guess it's more important what book is on the shelf of which library or where we go to the bathroom, as opposed to this thing we're building and giving all sorts of tax breaks could be the end of civilization as we know it. That's not that big of a deal. Holy mackerel. I don't get it. What do I know? All right, that's my rant for the night. Stay right there. In hour number two, there is a wonderful new book out called The Renoir Girls, and it is the story of a very famous Renoir painting that is now worth upwards of over $100 million. It's the picture of two beautiful French girls and the story of what happened to those French girls. It's a riveting conversation with our guest who has written a brand new book getting a lot of attention. Stay right there. Our executive director is Alex Hinton, our engineer tonight.
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10: This is a Fox News alert. A big welcome. I'm Lisa Lucera. President Trump closing out the first night of the first ever Republican midterm convention.
11: In 55 days, Americans will be going to the polls in one of the most important elections in our country's history.
10: The convention taking place in Dallas, Texas.
11: Your vote will decide whether our country stumbles at the starting gate of the next 250 years or surges forward and never, ever looks back.
10: The midterm convention announced about 2 months ago. The president invited candidates who were in tight races to speak. The president saying that's usually the party in power loses the midterms and is promising to change that. A surprise video message from Pennsylvania Democratic Senator John Fetterman at the convention.
12: Dave McCormick is the kind of senator that gets the job done, and he's going to fight for Pennsylvania.
10: Move fueling speculation that he may switch parties if he becomes a Republican. Democrats would need to pick up another seat to have control of the Senate. Some Democrats are in Dallas, including Colorado Congressman Jason Crow. He says Democrats will key in on President Trump's failure to deliver on his economic promises while explaining how they would address rising costs and use their House majority if they win the midterms and investigate Trump's administration and his family's financial dealings. A state of confusion for voters in Missouri's congressional districts after the U.S. Supreme Court turned away an emergency stay of a ruling That would call for 2022 congressional maps be used in the midterms rather than a new map passed by the Republican legislature last year.
13: A federal judge issued a temporary restraining order, which would mean the state will have to use the 2025 map, a ruling upheld by the Eighth Circuit Court of Appeals. Now the issue heads back to the Supreme Court.
10: Fox's Jill Nato. 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
15: We've got an accident in Cupertino, southbound 85 after De Anza Boulevard. Three cars over on the right-hand shoulder, but it does have traffic slow back to Stevens Creek Boulevard. On the Bay Bridge, the upper deck westbound 80 after Treasure Island, we've got a disabled vehicle that's blocking the right lane. And we have a BART delay up to 20 minutes remains in effect on the yellow and red lines between Daly City and Colma. That's traffic. I'm Lori Sanders.
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0: 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Who are going to join us on Friday. I don't want to give away too much, but if you find yourself in a somewhat sad mood, melancholy, a little upset, 25th anniversary, all the things that brings back all the horrible thoughts and terrible feelings, we've got a couple of uplifting stories for you from some people that I know, some people I've met. So we've been working on that behind the scenes. So that's the goal coming up on Friday. So you're welcome to come join us on Friday. If you happen to miss this show or any other show, of course, it's okay. Relax. Calm down. You can certainly follow us on the podcast. Just go search where all podcasts are, America at Night. And you can subscribe and get it sent to your phone. Also, we're getting the massive amounts of response from our text messaging. So if you want to be part of the text crew, each and every day, Alex sends out a text of what's coming up on tonight's show and a recap of what was on last night's show, plus a link to the podcast so you never miss a moment. Thank you very much. Stay right there. A wonderful story of a Renoir painting that is now worth $100 million or more. Stay right there. America at Night, back in a moment.
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0: Every once in a while, one of those stories comes across your desk and you take a look at it and then you take a second look at it and you put it off to the side and then it sort of talks to you and you pick it up again. And that is exactly what happened with our next guest. She has written a book called The Renoir Girls, A Hidden History of Art, War, and Betrayal. It's a book you cannot stop looking at. It's a book you cannot put down. Catherine Osler is our guest. Catherine, welcome to America at Night. Thanks for joining us.
12: Thank you so much for having me.
0: Let's get to how this book came to be, because that's really more just as interesting as the actual story in and of itself. The story, I guess, starts with a famous painting by Renoir, but when it was painted, it wasn't very famous. So take me through the painting, which is what this whole story is sort of starts.
12: So Renoir painted the two daughters of a banking dynasty in Paris in 1881. He'd already painted their older sister the year before on her own. And he painted these two little girls, and they're 4 and 6. And they're wearing these beautiful white lace party dresses, and they're holding hands. And one of them's wearing a pink sash and the other one's wearing a blue sash. So the picture became known as Pink and Blue. And it hangs now proudly in a museum in Sao Paulo in Brazil, where it's the most popular exhibit in the museum. And little girls go and line up to have their photographs holding hands.
0: And at the time, Renoir wasn't Renoir. What, he was just a struggling artist in Paris?
12: Yes, he was nearly 40. He sort of broke into big success, the big league, quite late. Actually, America made him. His dealer, who was very far-sighted, took many of his works to America, at which point his popularity exploded. But we're several years before that, and he's becoming quite well-known, and he's had one very successful picture in one of the exhibitions in Paris. So he's growing in popularity, but he still basically hasn't got any money at all. He can't afford to get married, although he's already in love with the woman he will marry. And so he's desperate for commissions. And he meets this man called Charles Afrusi, who introduces him to his mistress, who's a married woman and the mother of these three girls. And he persuades his mistress to support his artist friend by commissioning these pictures.
0: And
12: so from the beginning, it's complicated.
0: Yes, very. And how did you come to find this story, and what piqued your interest about this painting?
12: Well, many things. It sort of collided with many things I'm interested in, really. Now, there was a wonderful book by an artist and a writer called Edmond Duval called The Hair with Amber Eyes. I don't know if you know it. And in this book, he wrote about Charles Afrusi, this great art collector, editor of probably the most famous art critic of 19th century France, and a great supporter of the Impressionists. And he mentioned the circumstances in which this picture was commissioned. And I was very intrigued by their mother, who sounded like a sort of fascinating character. She had a salon. She sort of had lots of artists and writer friends, and she edited their works. And I read about this picture, and I looked it up. and I saw how beautiful it was. And I've always loved sort of Renoir and been fascinated by his works. And on a personal note, I didn't realise this until after I finished it, but I now realise I've got two girls and they were exactly the same age as these two little girls when I first looked at it. Anyway, it had a great impact on me, this picture. I thought it was so sweet, and he's such a brilliant observer of childhood. And then about 200 pages on in this book, which had gone on to many other things, he mentioned, not exactly in a throwaway line or a footnote, but very briefly, that one of these girls, Elizabeth, had died in Auschwitz. And I was so horrified by how time had passed and these two girls who were in this sort of shimmering portrait of privilege in Paris in the Belle Epoque, how that could be the end of one of them, that I wanted to fill in the gap. So I always think in my head, this is a story that started with a beginning and an end, and I wrote the middle to try and understand that trajectory in Europe.
0: The book is called The Renoir Girls. Catherine Osler is the author, A Hidden History of Art, War, and Betrayal. Now, before we get into the actual story, set the scene for us, because you mentioned it there, the Belle Epoque, and that is an era of Paris when. Set the scene when this painting was painted.
12: Okay, so the Belle Epoque is this sort of named, you know, after the event, is this sort of dazzling period of beauty and progress in Paris, which is really between the Franco-Prussian War, which decimated Paris in 1870-71. Well, worse than that, actually, it destroyed it. There was a big civil war. They shot their own archbishop. And they went on this huge sort of building project, which was incredibly rapid, even by our standards. And it comes to a close with the outbreak of the First World War. So you have kind of four decades of kind of activity and optimism and burgeoning sort of rebuilding and fashion houses, and up goes the Eiffel Tower and the Impressionist movement and incredible works of literature and music, and it's all captured in Proust. And it's a bit complicated again, because Paris by now is now the richest and the poorest capital in the city in France. So, yeah. You know, the spoils don't fall equally, but it was an extraordinary time.
0: But it was, right, it was 40 years of peace. And what happens of 40 years of peace? You have great art, you have great literature, you have great paintings, you have great buildings. It's sort of like a golden era of Paris, if you will.
12: Yes, and I think also the effect of the Franco-Prussian War, I think also, ironically, you get after the war, you get experimentation and new movements and a desire to make up for what's happened. So you get peace and prosperity and experimentation and sort of new, an enormous cultural energy. Walter Benjamin called it later, Paris was the capital of the 19th century. And it was an extraordinary period.
0: When Renoir painted the painting and he unveiled it to the family, did the family love it? What did the family think of the painting of their two daughters?
12: So this is one of the great mysteries. The first picture they loved, which is in Zurich now, beautiful, very famous picture, gets brought back from Germany in the Second World War by the Monuments Men, but that's another story. The second picture they didn't like. Now, I spent a lot of time and energy in the book trying to work out why, and it, in a strange way, it's not a set with the first picture at all. For a start, it's two girls rather than one, and it's twice the size, so it doesn't sort of go with it as you would expect from a sisterly portrait. But the other thing is this sort of, we don't know how much her husband knew about the dynamic. And I began to believe that this man, this very sort of steady, charming, gentlemanly banker, got rather fed up with the wife's boyfriend commissioning these pictures, which to us look, you know, very pretty. But to France then looked almost bizarrely avant-garde. It seems it's very odd looking at art movements over time, because, you know, Impressionism, it seems so expected to us, but then people were horrified by it, that the preceding French art had been based on myth and history, and all the lines had been very straight and very easy to read. And some people just thought Impressionism was just sort of splodges on a paper. They thought it was an absolute mess. So why you would get your own child painted in something that close up appeared to be splodges seemed like an act of madness to half of French society. Anyway, so I think he was paying money via his wife's boyfriend, and I think he sort of snapped and got fed up with it. But we can't really, yeah, we can't really know to what extent it was personal and to what extent it was about his taste in art.
0: Go ahead.
12: Well, later in life, his daughter, Alice, who's in the picture, gave an interview, and she said it wasn't really to their taste. And I think it certainly wasn't to her father's taste.
0: This book and the picture is in the 1880s, the painting. And then, as you said, it ends with one of them dying in Auschwitz, which is beyond, which is beyond heartbreaking. And it portrays the story you tell here is like leading up to Nazi Germany and the, anti-Semitism that is alive and well in France in the 1880s, 1890s, and the early 20th century.
12: Yeah, that's right. I mean, the horror, you know, the horrifying turn in this book, although there's a build-up to it, is the Dreyfus Affair, whereby a French Jewish officer in the army gets falsely convicted of treason in mid-1890s. And at that point, Paris, France, you know, even to a certain extent, Europe sort of divides about, is this man innocent or is this man guilty? And abroad, in England and America and Italy and even Germany, everybody realizes quite quickly that he's innocent. And French society divides between those who think the army can't possibly have got something like this wrong and those who can see this man is innocent. And really, it sort of solidifies the anti-Semitism in France in the most sort of horrific way, which returns with such venom all those decades later.
0: One of the girls hides her, right, marries a Catholic, right, and sort of turns their back on being Jewish. Tell me that story.
12: That's right. So Elizabeth becomes a Catholic. She falls off a horse just as the Dreyfus Affair begins, and she's treated by nuns in a hospital in Paris. And we don't know whether it's out of gratitude or because she wants to marry a French aristocrat or whether it's the stress of the Dreyfus Affair on these girls who are used to be welcomed everywhere. And during the Dreyfus Affair, there were people who wouldn't have Jewish people in the house who would have done before. So very hard for these three girls of sort of marriageable age. And she becomes a Catholic. And by the time it gets to the Second World War, she's been a Catholic for over 50 years. And what we go into here is the thing which I think is still, you know, question is, to her, being Jewish was a religion. To the Nazis, it was a question of race. So when she filled in her form under the collaborative Vichy government and she said, I was born Jewish, but I'm not any longer, they didn't accept that. They thought her actual religion was irrelevant.
0: Yeah, which is heartbreaking on so many different levels. Catherine Osler, our guest, the book is called The Renoir Girls. Talk about that Dreyfus Affair for a moment, because that is such a major turning point in history and divided French society. I don't want to make comparisons to today in America, but it was very divisive, and it went on for 10, 11 years, didn't it?
12: It did. It went on for 12 years. I mean, you know, the thing that always reminds, it's the same in Britain, by the way, is the sort of the polarizing nature of it. It so echoes with us now, which is you're on one side or the other and there was no room for doubt. So it was also random and strange. It was like one of those things in history that you think so nearly could have not happened. So a woman who's employed by as a spy, in the staff office, in the German embassy, picks up a letter. And the letter, which became known as the bordereau, is exposing the secrets of the French army to the Germans, who are, and the French and the Germans already hate each other because of the Franco-Prussian War, which the French are very humiliated to have lost. So the Germans are their nemesis. The spy hands the letter to the authorities, and then the great question is, whose handwriting is it? Now, a handwriting expert, it's a very long and complicated story about which I could have written a whole other book, but many people have. But to cut a long story short, they frame Alfred Dreyfus because he's Jewish and he's the only Jewish officer in the staff office, they know that people will sort of want to believe it. He is already subject of sort of jealousy. He is better off He's related to a family with big industrial holdings in Alsace-Lorraine, and he's already sort of subject of envy. So he goes through, eventually it goes to trial, and they find him guilty on the sort of flimsiest of evidence. Really, they just want to find someone guilty. And then they degrade him in the most public way. So there's a huge ceremony in Paris in the military academy. And they do things like they break his sword the night before and stick it back together. And they sort of attach the...
25: Fight for California. The victory cannon. And of course...
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25: 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It's the ACC opener in Syracuse against the Orangemen. 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
34: Verhoeven in the middle. Gabriel Pirani alongside Anibal Godoy. And in the middle, it's Jeppe Tverskov. Wide left, it's Elias Okori. Wide right, Anders Strier. And up top, it is Oni Vallecari. For the San Jose Earthquakes, a back five of Vitor Costa, Reed Roberts, Dave Romney, Daniel Muni, and Jack Jasinski. In the middle, Ian Harkes, Bo LaRue, and Nico Jakiris, and then up top, Preston Judd and Luka Jovanovic in a double striker set. We are going to take a break for the anthem. 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
4: Welcome back, everyone, as we get set for the Earthquakes to take on San Diego FC. The goalkeeper matchup tonight, Angus Gunn, in between the sticks for San Jose. This is going to be his ninth appearance for the San Jose Earthquakes. He's only given up one goal over the last two games. Unfortunately, that goal did come about as late in stoppage time as you could possibly get last Saturday against Austin in what turned into a 1-1 draw against the Texas side. For San Diego FC, it's CJ Dos Santos, the 26-year-old, who was acquired from Miami back in December of 2024. He has 12 goals against this year in 10 appearances, all of them starts, 3 clean sheets, 36 saves. The Earthquakes do have their work cut out for them against this San Diego side. We do know that this squad, led by Mikey Veras, likes to build out of the back, likes to flirt with that defensive pressure. The Earthquakes are probably going to be playing some aggressive press, trying to force turnovers and make things happen. They were able to do that relatively successfully when they beat San Diego at home earlier this year. The Earthquakes are trying to make it 3 in a row unbeaten against San Diego as they visit their SoCal rivals tonight. There are 3 SoCal rivals now, with the LA Galaxy, LAFC, and now San Diego FC. Looks like a lovely night in San Diego. Very calm conditions. As we see the head referee, Alexis Da Silva, coming out, looking like he's having a little chat with the players before they get everything underway. Official temperature, 81 degrees in San Diego. Earlier high of about 94 degrees. Nico Chikiris getting ready for San Jose. Picked up his 8th assist of the season on the goal by Bo LaRue against Austin, so that has him in the team lead for assists. Sure, that's a number he would like to add on to and build that up to double digits. He had to miss a great deal of time due to that groin injury. There's the signal from Da Silva. It's on from Snapdragon Stadium, and immediately San Diego is going to send a pass long up the right-hand side of their attack, the left side of the Earthquakes attack, out of play. Earthquakes will be attacking left to right, and they do have the throw-in here in the first minutes of the affair. Taken back by San Diego and controlled along that back line. Dagger Thorlitson. Now to the outside, and Elias Okori. Back to Thorlitson. And all the way back to Dos Santos, the keeper, being pressured by Luka Jovanović. And San Diego quickly has to switch it to the other side to get away from the press of Preston Judd. Manu Dua sprinting it up the right-hand side, second-year man of UC Santa Barbara. Into the former Earthquake, Anibal Godoy, and longtime Panamanian national team member, part of that 2018 World Cup squad. Panamanian captain. Over the top. San Diego on the attack up the right-hand side. San Jose will slow it down. Of course, Panama in the group stage of this World Cup. First game against England in their group stage. Out onto the wing now. For Okori off the left elbow. Now played to McVeigh. And San Diego making life difficult. Excuse me, San Jose making life difficult for San Diego as it's deflected out of play. Controlled along the back line to the far side. San Diego has it now. Into Anibal Godoy. Now onto the wing, Okori. Thorlitson crossed in through the six. Vitor Costa has it for San Jose. It gets it up the pitch where it's turned back. And then lifted on a long diagonal, catching Nico Chikiris in stride. Nico cuts to his left. The shot! He scores! Nico Chikiris gives San Jose a 1-0 lead. Third minute of the affair. That's his third goal of the year, and San Jose with an early lead. Thanks to the homegrown U-22 from Saratoga. Nico Chikiris. Mikey Veris does not look very happy. Somehow, Nico Chikiris was all alone in space, I believe. Gonna look at this replay here. Absolutely no one near him, and he just takes it on his own. Preston Judd snaked through the top of the 18 to drag a defender with him, and Nico with a shot splitting the two defenders through the hot gates buries it. And San Jose trying to break their winless snap that dates back to their final win before the break and the final game before the World Cup break. Back on May 23rd. Back in play. San Jose leading 1-0. That goal is brought to you by Audi. Headed out of play, Dave Romney getting a touch to it. Now back in possession of San Diego. Edge of the Quakes, defensive third, out onto the right wing. Into the area, loose ball, coming back to pick it up is Bo LaRue. He'll dribble it to the outside. Back to Costa, cleared.
34: Knocked down centrally. Nico Chikiris on the move once again. Putting a long diagonal, trying to catch Judd. Judd comes down with it. Dos Santos is out. Judd gets taken down. This should be a penalty. And a red card is being issued to Dos Santos. Dos Santos came out, took down Preston Judd. And this is a disaster of a start for San Diego. Borlason fell. Judd came in. He was going to get past Dos Santos. Dos Santos came out, took out the legs of Judd. Now, we've seen this where even though it can look like double jeopardy does not apply, they've just reduced it to a yellow. Okay. So now Dos Santos is only getting a yellow. And it is a penalty for San Jose. So the red was rescinded. Now just a yellow, but Nico Chikiris has a chance for a brace. Seventh minute. Penalty earned by Preston Judd. Nico waiting for the signal. Nico comes set. Chikiris denied! Out of play. Corner for San Jose. San Jose's last two penalties have been denied. Dos Santos making the second penalty save of his career, keeping it a 1-0 game.

into the mosh pit, headed out. This will be another throw-in for San Jose. Nico trying to quickly get over to the ball to get this back in play. On the right-hand side, Earthquake's not able to continue the attack. Taken back by San Diego. Played long, too far out in front of everyone. As now Angus Gunn comes out and grabs it for San Jose. We lead 1-0. Right now the save of the game belongs to Dos Santos, who denied Nico Chiquiris on the attempt from the spot.

San Jose wins the ball back through Daniel Muni, played back to Gunn. Controlled onto the left wing now. Corlison. To Verskov. Now Godoy. Ian Harkes gets it in between a couple of players there and draws a foul against him. So it's back to the San Diego free kick. Again, Costa, Roberts, Romney, Muni, Jasinski, the back line for San Jose and from a gun. LaRue, Harkes, and Chakiris in the middle. Judd, Jovanovic up top. As Jasinski gets called for a foul this time. Corlison, McVay, Dua, Verhoeven. In front of CJ Dos Santos for San Diego. Pirani, Godoy, Tverskov in the middle. Akori on the left. Dreher on the right. Vallecari up top. 1-0 San Jose, 11th minute. San Jose wins it back in the center of the park. Back end of the circle. All the way back to Gunn on the reset. It was Harkes who won that ball. Back through Gunn once again on the left-hand side. Roberts brings it down out of the air. Knifes it ahead towards Judd. Tapped back through Romney, who is serving as the captain tonight for San Jose. This is his 12th season in Major League Soccer. Third stint with Bruce Arena. Nico Chakiris winds through, leading Preston Judd with a beautiful ball. Dos Santos out again. Judd, goal! For Preston Judd, San Jose has a 2-0 lead in the 12th minute. Preston Judd, he hadn't found the back of the net since a two-goal performance against the Timbers back on the 23rd. This arena. Nico Chakiris winds through, leading Preston Judd with a beautiful ball. Dos Santos out again. Judd, goal! 12th goal of the year for Preston Judd. San Jose has a 2-0 lead in the 12th minute. Preston Judd. He hadn't found the back of the net since a two-goal performance against the Timbers back on the 23rd. Scores his team-leading 12th of the year.

which for Nico will be his ninth of the season. And the San Jose Earthquakes are up 2-0 thanks to the 12th goal of the year from Preston Judd. That goal is brought to you by Audi. Tonight's community update is brought to you by PG&E, the Quakes Foundation, in partnership with the PG&E Corporation Foundation. We'll donate 52,000 meals to help fight food insecurity in 2026. 2-0 San Jose, although now I'm not sure what exactly is going on, but there's a conversation Bruce is having with the fourth official. I don't know if this is going to come under review or what. It looked like he was very much onside. Yeah, no review. A little bit of confusing camera work. Two nothing San Jose back in action. Jovanovic controls it on the far side, plays it into Jan Harkes, who presses ahead out onto the left wing for Costa, far boundary. He'll back it up about 15 yards to Roberts. Inside to Nico, backheeled to Bo for Jovanovic. Wanted Nico, couldn't quite handle the pass. A little bit too hot. Now the ball ricochets through, and now it's a foot race. Akori against Muni. Muni able to get to it. Gunn has to come sprinting out to the top of his 18 and plays it long all the way back into the San Diego defensive third. All goals tonight will be presented by Audi that are scored by San Jose. Substitutions will be presented by Valley Health Plan. San Diego controlling in their own end. San Jose up 2-0 thanks to goals from Nico Jaquiris and Preston Judd. If you've got a group, bring them to the biggest party in San Jose. When you book 10 or more tickets to a San Jose Earthquakes match at PayPal Park, you will score exclusive perks and discounts that grow with your group. 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San Diego feeling the pressure from San Jose, get it out to midfield, but turning it over. Daniel Muni stepping into a lane, tapping it to his right to Ian Harkes, who gives it to Jasinski on the right-hand side. Back into the circle. Muni and Romney. Quakes bench tonight, Floriani, Kakanovic, Buda, Ricketts, Skayen, Fernandez, Vieira, Luvin, and Montali. As the Earthquakes have it in their own end, trying to build out the back. Here's Ian Harkes tapping into the outside. Reed Roberts up onto the left wing. Backed up to the defensive third. San Diego bench, Ian Murphy, Bryce Duke, David Vasquez, Kieran Sargent, former Earthquake Amal Pellegrino. As Nico Jaquiris puts one on top of the 18 for Bo LaRue, gives it to Vitor Costa. Costa cross. Deflected out. This will be a throw-in for San Jose, about even with the top of the 18. Backup keeper for San Diego is Duran Ferry. Also Alejandro Alvarado, Ryan Zomble, and Cedric Wakambu. Quick throw-in, lost out. Sixteenth minute. 2-0 Earthquakes in the lead. Mikey Veras pleading with his team to try and figure things out as they are already down by a pair of goals in the 16th minute. San Jose 2, San Diego nothing. Earthquakes offense has been quiet for a bit. Of course, it does not help that Timo Werner has been injured for the past few games. Deflected out of play along the far boundary. Be a throw in now.

Earthquakes. Traded to San Diego last year. Hails from Pleasant Hill. Moved centrally to Tverskov. Looking up the right wing. Balakari, the intended target. Earthquakes handle the threat. Gunn curls it out onto the right wing. Kosinski back to Muni. Lifts it over the top. Godoy's there to chest it down. Plays it centrally. Pirani trying to fade one towards the top of the 18. Muni steps in front of it. Gets it out to Preston Judd. He's pulled down. Judd's wondering where the yellow is, as is Bruce Arena screaming, "That's a card, that's a card," as Judd was literally pulled out of his shoes. And the yellow does come in late. It'll be issued to the center back, McVay. Essentially tackled Preston Judd. Nineteenth minute, 2-0 San Jose.

We're still waiting to get this back in play. San Jose's win probability now up to 62.2%. 18.2 win probability for San Diego, a 19.6 draw probability. Jasinski getting set to get this back in play. Immediately sent back to him. Then Muni lifts one over the top. Out to field, this is Dos Santos. With the Earthquakes 2 goals tonight, this is the second game since the World Cup break that they have scored more than one goals. They scored 2 in a 4-2 loss to Cincinnati. Now they've got 2 tonight in what is a 2-0 lead against San Diego. Dua bringing it up on the right-hand side. San Jose, if this result holds, as well as other results right now, they would jump up to 5th. Of course, right now, we're looking at some of the scores from around Major League Soccer. St. Louis leading Portland 1-0 on the road. Keep an eye on these throughout the game. Quakes have it in their own 18. Romney to his right gives it to Muni. He'll sprint it ahead, looking for the outlet, chipping it up to Judd. Judd, quick one-tap pass to Nico, who gets it right back from Judd. Muni from LaRue, and then back end of the circle in the San Jose half. Romney, as San Jose tries to move that San Diego defense side to side. Romney out onto the right side. Muni. Up to Jasinski. Out of play. Last touch by San Diego. This will be a throw for the Earthquakes. In for Judd. Swept away. San Diego has it in their own end, but immediately pressured by San Jose. McCorry. Backed up. Gets it right back along the boundary. Turns it over. Romney stepping up, getting it to Harkes. Harkes, Muni, Jasinski center line, near side of the circle. Again, Quakes attacking left to right on your radio dial. Muni on the near boundary. Wanted Nico, headed back into the center. Controlled now by Vallecari. Puts it to his right for Godoy. Godoy on the dribble drive. Puts it out on the right-hand side for Dreher. Lifted into the 18. Headed away. Ian Harkes. Right place, right time. Quick settle on the outside. Vitor Costa. Up to Jovanovic. He's taken down. No foul. Whistle is swallowed by Da Silva. Godoy on the right wing. Sees an overlap. Turned inside for Dreher. Backed up through Dua. Dua far boundary. Into the 18. Settled, but only to a member of the Earthquakes. We'll get a whistle in there. This will be back to San Jose. 23rd minute, 2-0 Earthquakes in the lead.

Romney making his 13th appearance of the year, 7th start. This is his 3rd stint under Bruce Arena. His 2nd stint in the Bay Area because he was a USF Don. 2011 through 2014. Earthquakes control in the San Diego half, far side of the pitch. Costa and Roberts now at the boot of LaRue. And to Romney. To his left, Roberts and LaRue, knocked down by Anibal Godoy. Quick whistle. Fourth minute, 2-0 San Jose. Free kick coming for the Quakes. Roberts gets it from LaRue and reset through gun. He scans the field, standing atop his own area. Wanted Jasinski, headed away by Thorlason. Now Jasinski battling for possession. Wins it. Crosses it. Headed out, but fought for on the outside. Quakes can't come down with it cleanly. Dreher drawing the foul. San Diego possession. 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Muni has it. On to the right side now. Jasinski doesn't like what's in front of him. Goes back to Muni. Up for Jasinski. In for Nico, who scored the game's first goal to give San Jose a 1-0 lead in the third minute. Back through gun. Jasinski on the right-hand side. Muni. Collision between Jovanovic and Thorlason. Whistle come in against Jovanovic. Free kick now for San Diego. Attack San Diego. Can't control. The Earthquakes swatted away, bringing it down on the near side. Nico Jasinski, hounded by two defenders, taken down, draws the whistle.

0: Marks in the circle to his right. He has Muni. Back to Romney. He catches Costa on the move. Costa back to Judd to his left. Judd can't get the shot up. Finds Harks. Harks' shot is blocked. Rebound, Nico. Oh, off the post. Back on a goal kick now to San Diego. Let's pause 10 seconds for station identification. We do have a man down for San Jose, 28th minute. Preston Judd a little bit shaken up. San Jose's bench reacting. Looked like he said my knee, which is never a good sign. The Quakes are excited to again serve local youth this year through our Kicks for Kids program presented by PG&E with the goal of providing local youth with the chance to attend matches with their families thanks to your kind donation. 100% of donations go towards hosting these special guests, including 1,000 tickets donated by PG&E. 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So Preston Judd is down for the moment. Let's pause 10 seconds for station identification.
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0: 29th minute, 2-0, the Earthquakes in the lead in San Diego, but Preston Judd is down and being attended to by the trainers. I'm not sure if it was when he brought the ball down inside the 18 and spun to pass it off to Nico, but it looked like he set his knee and the Earthquakes are calling for bench reinforcements right now. While the Quakes do the scoring on the field, PayPal helps you to be the one to score off the field. 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PayPal, the official naming rights and payment solutions partner of the San Jose Earthquakes. Now, if San Jose does want to keep in this two-striker set, they have Useni Buda as an option. They also could put Jack Skay in there. And it is going to be Buda. But that is not a good sign for Preston Judd, the Earthquakes' leading goal scorer, leaving this game and frequently motioning towards his knee. Not a terrible limp for Judd, but not a good sign in any case. Back in play on the left wing. Akori to the middle. Gets it right back, now working the left channel. Dances through Godoy. Backed up through McVay, back to Godoy. Lifting one over the top with Orlison. End line, left side of the 18. Cross. Into the middle. Cleared away. Watched out. Throw in San Diego here in the 31st minute. And they're going to get a whistle in before that, and it's going to be back to the control of the San Jose Earthquakes. And it looks like Thorlson was just a bit offside. 31st minute, 2-0 San Jose. Goals from Nico Jokiris and Preston Judd have San Jose in the lead. Of course, Preston Judd just left the game with a knee injury. If we get any updates, we'll let you know. We'll see if Arena has any information in the post-game presser. Anyone's ball in the middle of the pitch, finally deflected back off of Harks and picked up by San Diego's Manu Dua. Gets it back from Verhoeven, plays it centrally now to Verskov. Now it's brought to the near side, Thorlason. He fakes left, looks right, backs it up. McVay looking for a body, moves it to his right. Wake's continuing to press. Near giveaway. Verskov into Godoy. He'll flare one over the top, looking to catch Akori on the run. Akori brings it down. Marked by Muni. Plays it top of the 18. Shot! Oh! Off the bar and out! Back on a goal kick to San Jose. Dreher had a good look. He had 19 goals and 19 assists a year ago in regular season play. He's got 8 goals and 11 assists already this year. A 28-year-old from Denmark knows how to make a problem out of himself in a real hurry. Where San Diego saw a red card turned into a yellow card, and Dos Santos denied Nico Gyökeres on a penalty. They could be considered fortunate to only be down 2-0 here in the 34th minute. Nico Gyökeres to Romney. Roberts, Costa, in for Buda, picks it up through traffic. Now flared from Nico. Jasinski working centrally. Jasinski on top now to Harks. Left-hand side of the 18, Costa. Cross. Deflected. Brought down by LaRue. LaRue thinks about the shot. Holds. Drifts left. Tries to dribble through Thorlesen, who makes himself into a wall and takes it away. San Diego clears. Romney battling against Vallecari. Gets some help from behind from Muni. Well, Akari ends up on the deck. No whistle, however, and San Jose controls middle of the park in the center circle. Reed Roberts. 35th minute now, 2-0 San Jose. Jasinski from LaRue on the right wing. Backs it up to Muni. Inside Nico. Nico turns upfield. Lifting one in. Looking to catch Buda. Headed! Go! Useni Buda, 3-0, San Jose. For Buda, that is his 6th goal of the year. His last goal came against Austin back on April 22nd. He was due. It's 3-0 San Jose in the 35th minute. That goal is brought to you by Audi. And that'll be a second assist, a beautiful ball from Nico Gyökeres, who now has 10 assists on the year, unofficially. First double-digit of his career. He has now 13 goal contributions in 17 games. And Useni Buda subs on for an injured Preston Judd, who also scored in this game. Gets his 6th goal of the year. To go with 4 assists, it's 3-0. And they're still conversing going on in the center circle. Vallecari giving an earfill to Alexis Da Silva, who's saying, hey, let's get this back in play. Due to the injury to Judd, we are going to get a couple of minutes added on. Nothing. Snapdragon Stadium, the Earthquakes in the lead. They restarted, and now it looks like someone's getting booked here. It was Buda coming in hard on Anibal Godoy. So now Buddha has a yellow to go with his goal. 3-0 San Jose. Best offensive output since the World Cup break. Here's a shot from Akori, saved. No real threat from that one as a low roller gobbled up by Gunn. San Jose, with three goals, three different goal scorers, Jaquiris, Judd, and Buddha, in search of their first win since May 23rd at Portland. They were denied a win in the final seconds of Saturday night's affair at Austin. Guillerme Biro scoring the game tying goal 5 minutes and 53 seconds into the at least 6 minutes of stoppage time that had been added on. You combine that with the denial of a penalty from Timo Werner against the Galaxy, JT Marcinkowski, then a man advantage against LA in LA. San Jose's been snake bit, but they look to be changing that narrative tonight. That's San Diego with a 3-0 lead here in the 39th minute. San Diego's got to back it up into their own end or right along the center line. San Jose is not letting them through. San Jose were to get 5 out of a possible 9 points in a 3-game road trip, August and September. That would not be the worst, as a Corey tries to get one off from the end line driving deep. Never had much room to work. Thanks to some good defense. Earthquakes possession here in the 40th minute. 3-0 they lead. San Diego's part of the Sunday night soccer matchup. 5:30 this week. They will be playing host to the Philadelphia Union. Anyone's ball in the midfield finally falls to the control of San Jose. Played out onto the right wing, catching Jack Jasinski in stride. Up for Jovanovic. Right side of the 18, lays it back for Nico. Nico, in now, leading LaRue, cuts to his left. Shot saved, Dos Santos. 40th minute. LaRue had a goal a week ago against Austin. He's got 5 assists already. That's a career high in his second year. One more than the 4 he had last year in 33 appearances. He's got 4 goals already this year, looking for the 5th. Tie what he had last year. This is his 23rd appearance of the year. That's 10 fewer than how he scored the 5 one year ago. Gunn gets it out of the danger zone, but the Quakes can't get it out of their own end. Ian Arks with a nice dribble up the top. Jasinski, who puts one too far down, relatively in the vicinity of Useni Buddha. Dos Santos came out of his 18, settled it, and gave it to Manu Dua. 41st minute, Earthquakes in the lead, 3-0. On the move, Corlison dropping it off for Akori. The designated player, Akori, breaking left side of the 18. Cross in front, rebound, goal! 3-1. As Dreher gets his 9th of the year off a loose ball. Not much Gunn could do there. San Jose sees their 3-goal lead now at 2. As the Southlanders pull one back. Get a look at this. Akori drove left side of the 18. Played it in. Deflected ball came back to Dreher. It was right place, right time, and buried it. Nothing Gunn could do there. Third minute, 3-1 now. San Jose needs to take this score line to the half. And just keep things settled here over the final few minutes of the half and not let San Diego gain any more life than that goal from Dreher just hit. Quakes interrupt the build-out from San Diego, blasting it out of play. Perani, a 24-year-old Brazilian U-22 who was acquired from DCU in July, is down. We get a look at the Quakes bench briefly. Vieira, Fernandez, Montali, Leuven, Ricketts, Skayen, Benji, Floriani, and of course Buda already subbed in for an injured Preston Judd. Fourth minute. San Jose has had almost entirely a dream start with this 3-1 scoreline. They could have four, that's the only big difference. As Dos Santos denied Nico from the spot after Judd earned a penalty. Now Perani is limping off the pitch. No indication yet that they will have a substitution for him. I don't know if he got a knee to the side of his thigh or what. I'm not seeing any indication yet of a substitution. Throw in coming for San Diego, deep in their own end. Off the throw in, Thorlison volleys it out to the circle. Knocked down and finally settled by Reed Roberts, who has it on the far side of the center circle. Gets it right back from Buda. Muni. Off of Harks. Romney. LaRue. From Harks. Keeps clear of Tverskov, who has not really established himself a great deal in this game. We're going to get 9 minutes of stoppage time added on here in the first half. Now Thorlison is down. Poor San Diego as he slipped going up into the air. Not sure if he went head-to-head with somebody or head-to-shoulder with someone or what. 9 minutes are added on. This is just going to add to it. Let's get a look at this replay real quick. Kosinski went to the air. Pretty much Thorlison just went into the back of Kosinski. Just took a hard hit. Appears to still be screaming at someone on the pitch. I don't know if he's upset with Jasinski or what. I don't think there was anything too nefarious about Jasinski going to the air trying to make a play. Mal Pellegrino is subbing into this match for Perani, former member of the San Jose Earthquakes. Hails from Norway, has 3 goals this year. This is his 17th appearance. Minute 30 seconds into the Elise 9 added on, which will probably now turn into 10. Quakes on the attack. Jovanovic from Jasinski. Plays it left channel. Vitor Costa into LaRue from distance. So it's tipped wide. This will be a corner for San Jose. You can see Bo's eyes get wide as he lined that one up. And now it is a corner opportunity for San Jose here.

into the six, headed out. LaRue whiffs on the volley. Pellegrino goes to run it down. Gets pushed down. That's a yellow for LaRue. And LaRue's just got to be more careful there. Here's Dreher leading the charge now for San Diego. Dropping it off now to Vallecari. To Akori, left-hand side of the 18. Can't get past Muni, who pokes it away. Akori runs it down off the corner flag, being watched by Jasinski. 3 minutes into the Elise 9 added on. Now on top of the 6 to Verskop. Ricocheted on top of the 18. Left elbow, Pellegrino into traffic. Akori is in. Shot. Saved by Gunn. Cleared by Roberts. Buda will run it down on the left-hand side. He catches the tip, and it'll be a throw-in for San Jose as they hold on to this 3-1 scoreline for at least one attack longer. Vitor Costa slowly making his way over to the throw-in. Quakes is trying to settle things as San Diego's making a push here in stoppage time. For Costa, who missed a great deal of the season due to a lower body injury. This is just his ninth appearance and third start of the season. Quakes play it back to Gunn, who launches it up the near touchline. McVay keeps it away from Jovanovic. Reset through Dos Santos. We're 4 minutes and 20 seconds into the Elise 9 added on. Verskov, Dua. Verskov on top of his 18. Now up for Jasinski, a collision with Akori. They'll play on. LaRue had Nico back to LaRue. Now Buda, he's got to dance through about four defenders. Gets it to Harkes. Gets it back to LaRue. Back heel Buda. Left elbow Costa. Into the 18, Nico. Back for Costa. Off the back heel pass on top of the arc. Harkes puts it wide. We are about 5 minutes and 10 seconds into the at least nine added on. I don't think that ball caught a deflection. We're going to look at this replay. It did not. It was looking back post. It'll be a goal kick now for San Diego. So, no, they are saying that's a corner for San Jose. Maybe it caught a deflection before it was in that clearing. Either way, Nico is coming set. South end of the stadium for San Diego. Earthquakes up 3-1. Can they add another before this half comes to a close? Nico coming set. Into the mosh pit. Headed up into the air. Pellegrino gets under it. Sends it long. This will be out of play right about where the center line meets the far touch line. San Jose's throw-in. Well, there was some healthy pushing and shoving inside the 18. San Jose wanted a call. They will not get it. It's Vitor Costa now having a bit of a conversation with Logan Brown, the far side assistant referee. Near side is Jeremy Hansen. Gunn. Down the pitch for Jasinski on the right wing. San Diego recovers. Going down is Vallecari out of play. Last touch by San Jose. Quickly into Verskov. Back through Dua. Dua what he wants and plays it back through McVay, who takes it to Torlesen. Out on the left wing. McVay now into the circle. Along the center ride for Dua. And San Diego just not finding a whole lot of room to move right now.
Switching it to the near side. Corlison. He'll sprint it up into the San Jose half. On the move, but plays it right into the feet of Romney, who gets it up to Jovanović. Foul from behind by Thorlison. The Icelandic international. And it'll be San Jose's possession now, as we are about 8 minutes into the at least nine that were added on. Muni. Long down the pitch. Dos Santos will watch it out of play. Goal kick for San Diego here.

0: Down the pitch it goes from Dos Santos. Roberts gets to it first. But San Diego makes the recovery to the outside to Thorlason. Back to McVay. Back into the circle in the San Diego half. Dua. Greer. Left-footed ball. Left elbow Thorlason into the 18. Cuts to his right. Drops it back for Godoy. Pops it in, but it's blocked by Nico. Picked up on top of the 18. Back left elbow Godoy. Out wide of Corey. Nowhere to go. Plays it into McVay. Popped into the 18. Muni gets under it. Heads it back out. Back in. Loose. Pinballed around. Roberts gets it clear. Brought down by McVay. He takes a shot. It's off the mark. Back to San Jose on a goal kick. And we saw security come sprinting out, but that will bring about a close to the end of 45 and change in that first half. San Jose scores thrice. San Diego just one. After roughly 55 minutes, the Earthquakes are in the lead, 3-1. We've got halftime coverage coming up next.
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9: This is bad territory. We've wasted too many games this year at the end. We should have had 3 points at home against the L.A. Galaxy. Missed the penalty kick in the closing minutes. We conceded a goal in the closing minutes at L.A. We conceded one tonight. I mean, we'd be in much better shape. The lesson to learn is how to close a game out. And to our guys' credit, they played two games on the road over the last week or so and came off with draws, which is a positive, against teams that were, you know, playing pretty well. So that's a positive. Got a good effort out of the guys tonight. Disappointed with the fact that we couldn't close it out, and maybe that's something we can learn. You know, we're playing with a number of players that are not as experienced as we probably need them to be at this point in the season and in their careers. But, you know, we've gambled a bit with some less experienced players, and it's cost us a little bit in some games. But overall tonight, the effort was good. I'm sure we're going to get a good effort in San Diego and again against Houston next Saturday. So, you know, I'm disappointed we didn't get the 3 points, but the guys worked really hard, and it's unfortunate we couldn't walk off the field with 3 points.
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3: 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I'm going to do some flat irons this week. It does a great job on chicken, including chicken breasts. 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
9: I need to do a better job with the group and coaching them, making it clear how we need to close games out. Maybe I need to do a better job with substitutions as well. So, you know, it's not just the players. The coach has to do a better job as well.
1: Arena also chimed in on what he thought of Useni Buda at the striker position over the last two games.
9: Well, he played a solid game tonight. I think the center back he played against did a good job. He's probably better suited to play as a wide attacker. We know that. But he's a good option as a number nine as well. And he'll get better. Just got to keep working at it. He has to be a little bit better holding the ball up. But he had some good moments tonight.
1: 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That broadcast will be at 7:30 right here on 810 KSFO. On the other side, it'll be time for the start of the second half between your San Jose Earthquakes and San Diego FC. You've been listening to El Camino Health.
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16: And of course, both sides have already made substitutions as we saw Usemi Buda come in for an injured Preston Judd, and then Amal Pellegrino came into this game for an injured Gabriel Pirani. So each team has four substitutions left. We take a look at the bench for San Jose, Max Foriani, Benji Gakanovich, Jamar Ricketts, Jack Skahan, Francesco Montali, Nick Fernandez, Edward Leuven, and Ronaldo Vieira on the bench. For the San Diego side, Ian Murphy, Bryce Duke, David Vasquez, Kieran Sargent, Duran Ferri, Alejandro Alvarado, Brian Zambley, and Cedric Bakambu, available to Mikey Varis, the head coach of San Diego. As we take a look at the live standings around the Western Conference for Major League Soccer tonight, of course, we can only go off whether or not this decision holds for San Jose, but if it does, they would move from sixth up to fifth. Right now, Portland and St. Louis are tied at one. That second half just getting underway. Dallas got a big 3 points, taking down Minnesota 2-1 earlier today at Allianz Field. So again, we'll be paying attention to these all throughout. LAFC was losing earlier. At least I thought I saw that they were down 1-0, but they're up 1-0. Maybe they were in a draw situation, 0-0, but they're up 1-0 for the moment. They're in third. But if San Jose can hold on for their first win since May 23rd, that would be a big, big step forward for them. Don't see any sign of changes out there on the pitch, although out comes Leuven and Floriani, who I believe we'll get the full information here in a moment as to what exactly the subs were. As I saw Harks out there, maybe Leuven came in for Jovanovic. We're not sure as of yet. We'll get those substitutions to you as quickly as possible. Second half is underway. And this will be driven down the pitch. San Diego will now take it back on a throw-in along the near boundary. San Jose now attacking right to left. So Alejandro is out there for San Diego. So Alvarado in for Godoy. And Sargent is in for Thorlacek. Here's a San Jose attack into the 18, looking for Nico Chikiris. This should be a corner for San Jose. No, they're going to say touch Nico last. So Alvarado in for Godoy. And then Sargent in for Thorlacek. We've not seen the San Jose substitutions in totality as of yet. San Diego putting the ball at the feet of Alejandro Alvarado. Los Angeles native who was part of the Galaxy Academy. He was acquired back in January of 2025 from Portuguese second division team FC Vizela. So Jovanovic is out. He's been replaced by Leuven and Floriani comes in for Roberts. Back in January of 2025 from Portuguese second division team FC Vizela. So Jovanovic is out. He's been replaced by Leuven and Floriani comes in for Roberts. And with Leuven making his first appearance off the bench for San Jose. Leuven will help control the possession and calm things down out there for the Earthquakes, ostensibly. 47th minute, 3-1. San Jose in the lead. For Yanni, this is his sixth appearance.

team a year ago in his rookie campaign. Wake's trying to get it out of their own end. Useni Buddha upended, but gets it centrally to Leuven, who lays it out on the left-hand side, picked up in stride by Costa, flicks it back to Leuven. Leuven to his left for Omni. Costa. Now out onto the right-hand side. Quakes lose it out of play. I believe that was Ian Hartz who couldn't bring it down cleanly. Verhoeven back to Dua. San Diego deep in their own ends. Trying to break free of the press of San Jose. Cleared pass up the middle, swatted back, but picked up on the move. Drop back into the circle for Dreher. Dreher curves away from Nico onto the outside towards the 18. Muni is there and gets it out of the danger zone. It's back into the circle and possessed now by McVay of San Diego. Verskov has it now. Back to McVay. And once again out on the left elbow. The left side of the pitch, I should say. Molikari. Right now, San Jose not giving San Diego much to work with. Verskov back to McVay. Up the pitch and stealing it away briefly. Leuven, but he can't maintain. Back to the control of Verskov. Into traffic, tipped up into the air. Costa gets it centrally. LaRue gets a touch to it. The duo does come down with it, helping to win it back to the control of Verhoeven. Now on to the left-hand side. Back centrally, a collision. Ball won back by San Jose. Leuven can't stay with it. Things get a bit choppy here in the first 5 minutes of the second half. 3-1 San Jose in the lead. Dua. Right onto the far side of the pitch. Inside intended for Volokari. Leuven ends up with it as the pass went long. Bounces it off of LaRue. Back to Muni and Floriani. Now Romney's playing left. Muni centrally. Floriani on the right. So that look a few times last year for San Jose. Leuven up the pitch. Back, give it away to San Diego. Now here's an opportunity. Into the 18, left-hand side. Quakes emergency defending. Slowing things down on the outside. Backed off to Verskov. He's 15 on top of the area, trying to get it going. Plays it centrally to Dreher. He's the game's lone goal scorer for San Diego. Back on the left side of the 18. Alvarado trying to dance his way in. Cross, back post, headed high over the bar. Oscar Verhoeven, the former San Jose Earthquake, looking to pull his team within one, could not bring that one down. Excuse me, that was a Corey on the cross. Not Alvarado. Looks like a yellow came in at the end of the play. Alvarado now arguing with Da Silva. Verskov, the guilty party.

0: Not quite sure what he did. San Jose working to get it out of their own end. Looking long for LaRue. Brings it down on top of the 18. Plays it wide to Jasinski. Jasinski stopped, stolen, and gets called for the foul. San Diego tax on the left-hand side once again. Looking for a Corey. He gets tripped up, defended by Floriani. Wants a call, won't get it as the ball goes harmlessly out of play. It's back to San Jose on a goal kick. Let's pause 10 seconds for station identification.
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0: 3-1 the score, San Jose in the lead at Snapdragon Stadium. Dave Romney wearing the captain's armband tonight for San Jose. Gets out of the danger zone up to Buda, who's got to curve his way through a number of San Diego players and get it down the pitch. Now it's long down for Dos Santos. He's out. On the attack comes Jasinski. Jasinski of San Jose. Stops, drops it back. Played centrally for Lubin. Lubin on top of the arc. Gives it to LaRue. LaRue. Wide to Costa. Cross. Tipped. Is there anyone there? Floriani up on it for San Jose on the far side. Gives it to Harks as the Earthquakes maintain the possession. Back to the circle. Muni back out wide. Floriani. Floriani up to Lubin. Quakes possessing on that far side out of the triangle. Now back to Muni. Releases to his right to Floriani. And Floriani will go all the way back to Gunn. Gunn takes a tap to his right. Now Floriani making pass centrally to Harts. Lubin back to Floriani. And Gunn will receive this and send it long. Buda's going to make himself a problem as Dua able to use his body and shield Buda away from it. And it's controlled to the outside. To Verskov, back to Dua. Dua being hounded by Bo LaRue on the press. Causes a deflection. Coming back to get it is to Verskov. Now into the circle for Dreher. Dreher trying to spring a man. Akori is thin. Gun is out. The shot wide of the near post. Corey trying to say that Gun got a piece of it. And it looks like he did. Good job by Gun. Well, actually, I'm not sure that Gun did touch that, but they are awarding the corner, it appears. 56-minute, 3-1 San Jose in the lead. To the right of Gunn. South end of the stadium. Dreher getting set on the corner service. Lifted. Back post. Dua plays it back in. Whistle is blown. San Jose's possession. Calling all third and fourth grade teachers. We want you to participate in our Get Earthquakes Fit program presented by El Camino Health and the San Jose Earthquakes. 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Quakes facing press from San Diego now as Lubin releases back to Romney. He'll get under this and lift this towards the center line. Buda battling with Tverskov, who wins it back to McVay. Back into the circle in his own half. To his left has Kieran Sargent. 15th appearance of the year for him. Was acquired in a trade last December from Houston. Or he was a homegrown. Along the back line it goes. San Diego trying to get themselves back into this game. San Jose with a 3-1 lead. Manudua out to the boundary. Verhoeven. Nico in the third minute. Judd in the 12th. Buda the 35th. Dreher, the lone goal for San Diego in the 42nd minute. We're currently in the 58th minute right now. We had 10 minutes of stoppage time, roughly, in that first half. Rescinded Reds. Injury time. Some debates. I guess that's what it looked like. San Diego. Verskov lifting it up the left-hand side. Rost in looking for Pellegrino. Quakes get it out of the danger zone. Lubin comes sprinting over to the near side. He's going to lose it. Verhoeven keeps it. Gets it to Dreher. In. Headed wide. San Jose will have it back now on a goal kick. 3-1 there in the lead. Before your next digging project, whether it's fencing, landscaping, or any groundbreaking endeavor, make sure to contact 811. 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San Jose having trouble getting it out of their own end. Ball turned over into the 18. A shot. Pellegrino denied. A big save by Gunn. 59th minute. Gunn stops Pellegrino. That is now our save of the game. Costa sees the ball in. Gets it out to Lubin. He can't get it clear. Let's see if we can get a replay of that. Into the 18, Pellegrino had Gunn dead to rights. And Gunn made the big stop. Pellegrino wondering how he does not have his fourth goal of the year and how this is not a 3-2 game right now. Free kick now for San Diego off the right elbow. Dreher and Pellegrino on the ball. Here's Dreher lifting one in. Back post, headed away. Throw-in for San Diego, 61st minute, 3-1 the scoreline in favor of San Jose. Quickly, Anacori. Sargent. Cross. Muni. Deflection. Loose inside the area. Buda goes down. Foul is called on Elias Acori. He was acquired at the end of July from FC Copenhagen as a DP for San Diego. Part of that Tunisian squad for the 2026 World Cup.

Then gets it back in play and sends it long. Buda trying to get under it. Past him, but it's anyone's ball in the middle of the park. Lubin, LaRue come down with it. LaRue working up the left-hand side. In for Lubin, tries to play himself in. Boxed off the ball by Dua. And it's picked up by Dos Santos. Tverskov being hounded by Nico. Releases to his left. And back to Dos Santos. It's time to Dua on the right-hand side of his 18. LaRue not making life easy on him. Out of play. This will be San Jose's throw-in. Good work there by LaRue. Goes still looking for a target off the throw. Gets it to Romney. Quickly sweeps it back to Muni. Now from Lubin to the near boundary, Costa. Quakes attacking right to left. The left-hand side of their attack is the near boundary. Here's Muni, flaring one up the right wing. Wants to catch Jasinski in the move. Gets to the end line, cut back, big collision. Dos Santos comes down with it. All three bodies met where the six meets the end line. Sargent was there. Jasinski was there. Dos Santos was there, and he was the one that came up with it. San Diego on the attack once again. Akori, top of the 18. Working on the dribble drive. As for Hoven, cross deflected by Costa, but it's handled by Gunn. Verhoeven needed to put a little bit more on that. San Jose, 3-1 in the lead, 64th minute. Once again, a little trouble getting it out clear. Taken back by San Diego in the San Jose half. Alvarado. Tverskov out wide. Verhoeven. Dua. Tverskov tries to feed one into Pellegrino. Pellegrino off the carom. Controls it back to Dua. 15 on top of the right elbow. Now we'll play it sentry. 15 off of the arc. Dreher controls to the outside. Now back to McVeigh. Center to Tverskov. Now Dua plays one towards the side of the 18. Jasinski read it well and immediately got it clear, but right back to the control of San Diego. Along the center line towards the far boundary. Tverskov. And now the Quakes will back up this San Diego side a little bit deeper into their own half. Verhoeven being pressured by Costa. Gives it back to Dua. And we've gone from the edge of the Quakes 18 to San Diego's 18. San Diego in possession. They'll give it to Santos. Go Santos, I should say. Into the middle. Quakes off a deflection. See Lubin win it. To the outside, Costa. Back through Muni. Gunn. He'll be pressured by Akori, but he gets it out of there. Into the circle. Once again, San Diego on the attack, lifting over the top. Dreher apparently wants a call. He won't get it. Says he was being held. 66 minute, 3-1 San Jose in the lead. Buda out of the circle. Draws a foul. San Jose will have the free kick because this game has lost a lot of its flow. San Jose doing a good job of keeping things
pretty choppy and never letting San Diego get too comfortable here. They had a lot of life at the end of that first half. So here comes a couple of subs. Cedric Bakambu will be entering this game, as will Benji Gakanovich. Looks like Ronaldo Vieira will be coming in for San Jose as well. As we're pausing for just a moment. Not sure what the holdup is. I think they're trying to get these subs worked out. So right now, Benji comes in for Jasinski. And Vieira is in for LaRue. Those substitutions are brought to you by Dignity Health. And Bakambu, it did not show who he subbed on for just yet. We'll tell you in just a moment as we are getting ready to get this back in play. Far boundary. Up to Lubin, tried to play it in for Buda. Vivalakari went out. Bakambu came in for San Diego. Lifted back posts. Looking for the header from Benji. He can't get it cleanly, but does recover on the outside. Marked by Sargent. Back through Floriani. Muni. And the reset through Gunn. This one will sail over everyone's head. Buda was in an offside position, so he just had to calmly watch the sail over his head. Walk between the center backs. Lifted over the top, looking for Dreher with a shot, racing back. Muni clears it, denying the trip of Dreher. Gunn came out, and Muni, with a burst of speed, denies the chip from Dreher. Gunn just made him slow down because he's so tall. Muni was able to scramble back and clear that off the line. San Jose holding on to this 3-1 lead.

Do it to the outside, up to Verhoeven. He'll give it to no one. Bakambu is in the vicinity, but way too far out in front as Muni recovered it back to Gunn. Sends it down the pitch. McVay watches it out. It'll be a throw for San Diego here in the 70th minute. Verskov back end of the circle in his own half. Sends it to his right. Dua out for Verhoeven. Forward now, Pellegrino. Bakambu, watched by Romney. He'll back it up centrally to Verskov. Plays it centrally now. Alvarado into the 18. A shot on the near post by Pellegrino. But Gunn was there for San Jose to deny. Good play. The one goal that did get in tonight, Gunn had no chance of making a stop. Floriani with a dangerous cross-pitch pass in the air along the top of the 18. Nearly stolen, but the Quakes hold on to the possession. Ronaldo Vieira just subbed in, gets his first touch, racing the ball up the pitch on a pass from Romney, plays it to his left for Nico, back to Leuven, into the 18, now drifting wide, gives it to Costa. San Jose just eating clock right now. Parks, Nico, Vieira, Romney from Parks, out wide once again, Costa. Drops it back to Vieira. Up to Nico. From Romney. Up to Costa. Now off of Nico to Romney. Into Vieira. And then the Quakes can't hold on. Thought there was going to be a foul for Nico. Nothing called here. Now on the move is San Diego. Dreher in for Okori. Taken away. Good defense there by Benji Gacanovic. Quake still a little trouble getting it clear. Everyone kind of froze on the ball. Now Leuven coming back on it. Fighting with Sargent for the possession. Leuven now has to find some space getting away from Pellegrino. Gets it to Harks. Now to Floriani. San Jose maintains the possession here in the 73rd minute, leading 3-1. Working up the left-hand side. Nico Chikiris. And back into the San Jose half for Romney. Now Floriani and inside to Muni. Nico forward to Buda, knocks it down for Leuven. He gets taken down. This will be a free kick for San Jose. If you've got a group, bring them to the biggest party in San Jose. When you book 10 or more tickets to a San Jose Earthquakes match at PayPal Park, you'll score exclusive perks and discounts that grow with your group. 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Don't just watch the game, be a part of the game. 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They control in the midfield. Along the back line now. Costa. Now back to Romney. Through the keeper and to Floriani, the right center back. Deflected out of play off of Benji. Or his attempt to bring it up the field. It will be San Jose's throw. 75th minute as the San Diego fans are starting to lose a little bit of their energy. But as we know, all it takes is one moment. As Dreher showed us earlier,
And San Diego could find themselves back in this game very, very quickly. San Jose up by 2. 3-1. Corey on the outside. And we get a collision out there. And a yellow is shown to Floriani after that. Corey just kind of ran into Floriani. He gave him a shove, but I don't know what he's supposed to do there. Just let him run into him? Maybe. Alvarado. Now into the 18. Wicks defend it well and draw a whistle to be a free kick for San Jose. 76-minute Nico Chikiris is one who ended up on the deck for San Jose. San Jose will be back home on Saturday night, playing host to Houston. That game will be right here on 810 KSFO. San Jose, if they can keep this score line, or at least a one goal difference, would make it 3 straight unbeaten after draws against Houston and Austin. And then hopefully a win here tonight against San Diego. And then would they be able to turn this into a 4-game unbeaten and maybe even a win streak? The Earthquakes look to regather that form they saw in the start of the year when they won 9 out of their first 10. San Diego lifting the ball up the left-hand side of their attack, the right-hand side of the Quakes defense. Nothing doing. Quakes get it clear, and it's controlled centrally and into the San Diego half by San Diego. San Jose has just had a very calm disposition this entire game. Probably very frustrated. They did not walk with 3 points against Austin, giving up a goal at the death to walk away with just a draw. Ball deflects out of play along the near side against Harks. Then after this Saturday on the 12th, when they face Houston on the 19th, it's LAFC at Levi's Stadium. That's a big game, as these two teams are right next to each other in the standings. Due up the right-hand side. Verhoeven tries to tip it in, blocking it, and then clearing it as Costa. McVay watches it down at the center line, runs it through the circle, squares up towards the Quakes goal, but he's 50-plus out. Out onto the left-hand side, played back towards the circle. San Diego in possession. McVay from Sargent. Out wider still, Okori. Picked up by Alvarado. Alvarado on the left-hand side. Off the left elbow. Plays the back about 10 yards. Moved centrally to Dua. Greer now, left-footed service into the 18, headed up into the air, very much wide. Tverskov could not do much with that. And San Jose will get it back on a goal kick. While the Quakes do the scoring on the field, PayPal helps you to be the one to score off the field. From exclusive deals to seamless checkouts, PayPal offers a fast, simple, and secure way to pay. 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PayPal, the official naming rights and payment solutions partner of the San Jose Earthquakes. Romney from the top of his 18 gives it to Leuven. We'll get a whistle in there, however. Vieira a little shaken up at the end of the play. Saturday, September 12th, your San Jose Earthquakes face off against the Houston Dynamo at PayPal Park, presented by San Francisco Bay University. The playoff pushes on. Every point, every match matters. Don't miss out on the moment. Grab your tickets at sjearthquakes.com/tickets. Costa. Romney along the center line. Back end of the circle, 80th minute. 3-1 San Jose.
The Earthquakes looking for their first win since May 23rd. Lifted up the right wing. Dos Santos collides with Buda, and this will be another yellow and a red for Dos Santos. Dos Santos already saw a red rescinded earlier. Buda is down for the moment. Dos Santos coming over to take a look at him. Looks like Buda's all right. He's going to get back up to his feet. All the Earthquakes know that Dos Santos was doing his job. There was no malice or over-aggressive nature in coming out on the ball. So Dos Santos is being told by Da Silva, we turned your red earlier into a yellow, but in the end, the universe found a way to make it so. Here's your red card. San Diego will remain with just 10 men for the remainder of this game. Ferry will sub on. ...19-year-old from San Diego. First ever signing. Played for the San Diego Loyal. He's given up 19 goals this year. 4 clean sheets, 40 saves. And so we'll see how they will work this substitution. Dos Santos slowly making his way off the pitch. Needing as much time as possible. Just let his distaste be known. Allow his team to get set. Ferry will sub in. And Dos Santos does not look happy. Multiple times this game he had to come out. Emergency plays. They'll take off Alvarado. He looks to be walking with a little bit of a limp. San Diego will be playing with 10 men. San Jose is up 3-1. And San Jose knows now all they need to do is play a smart game to get themselves to the finish and to a big and much needed 3 points. Nico and Leuven on the ball. Fake from Nico. It's Leuven with pace. Oh, save. Loose. Still anyone's ball inside the 18. Finally taken out. And a whistle comes in as Bakambu is taken down. Let's get a look at this replay real quick. Ricocheted off the post and then was loose on top of the six. Muni just couldn't get to it in time. And that was inches away from being a 4-1 scoreline. Popped out along the near side. Throw in now for San Diego. Pellegrino doesn't like what's in front of him. Backs it up to Dua. Back end of the circle, McVay. Sargent. Now a poke forward, but Okambu had bounced off of Muni. Quakes clear, but it's stolen back. To Verskov. Into Pellegrino. Stripped to the ball by Leuven. Leuven going to ground, trying to keep this alive. Draws the whistle in the 84th minute, 3-1 San Jose. Bruce Arena strutting the sideline, chewing gum, looking confident. As Nico gets it through to Leuven, left channel out wide, left wing now, Vitor Costa. Inside, back and forth between Vieira and Nico. Muni. Gloriani
Benji and back to Floriani. San Jose moves the ball around with intent, maintaining the possession, and just trying to eat up that clock. See this one out. Their 11th win of the year, which would match their total of MLS wins a year ago. Here's Benji up the right wing. And for Nico. On top, Leuven. Leuven to his left. A shot. Save. There he makes the stop. He's been in for a few minutes. He's already had to make a few stops. Minute, 3-1 San Jose. Angus Gunn had a solid game in Houston when he didn't have to make any saves. Had a solid game in Austin. Not much he could do on the final game. He's been solid here tonight. Goal that was scored, there was not much that he could do except hope for a miracle. And as the ball bounces off the back of Bakambu and it's cleared out by Floriani back into the San Diego half. San Jose out shooting San Diego in this affair 11-8.

Dua out of the circle. Up to Dreher. To Verskov. Muni swats it right out. Back into the San Diego half. McVay recovers. Okombu to the outside of Corey. Play through the circle to Verhoeven. Dua. Out to Verhoeven. Works it centrally. Back to Verhoeven from Tiverskov. Dua. And we'll get a whistle in there. Free kick coming for San Diego here, 88th minute. 3-1 San Jose in the lead. Dreher. Getting set. 88th minute. Down by two. Looking to pull his team back into this. He's about 10 on top of the area. Left-footed ball into the mosh pit. Gun is out. Comes out with a quick jab to knock it clear. There's a man down inside the box. Another one sent in. Headed clear by Buda. This will roll out of play for a throw-in for San Diego as the clock hits the 88-minute mark. Another look at that play from Gunn. Literally jumped into the air and punched it. Nice little jab move. Appears to be some consternation as we're waiting for the restart here. Not sure what the holdup is. And they are taking a review. And I did not see enough on that play to see what exactly they're reviewing. Okombu, I believe, was a man who was knocked down inside the box. They're checking a possible penalty on a foul inside the 18. So we're watching the ball come over the top. Floriani does appear to be holding the shirts of Bakambu just a little bit. But Bakambu just kind of goes down. I don't know if they're going to say that was the reason he went down. Or if they can say that he would have been able to get to the ball. So it looks like Bakambu just kind of went down, but again, they're probably looking at this and saying, okay, Floriani was holding his jersey. So you never know with these type of calls where a lot of discretion comes in. I don't see a lot of contact. I just see some jersey pulling. Is not unusual in these situations. We are past the 90-minute mark. So Alexis Da Silva is coming out with his decision. And we'll let you know what the decision is.

0: And unfortunately, I do not have the feed for audio, but it looks like he is indicating that there is a penalty. And a red card has just come in. Floriani is being sent off. So now we will be 10 on 10. As we get the replay again. So Floriani is off. That's a second yellow for him. San Jose is now playing with 10 men. We're 2 minutes past 90 now. And this is a penalty. And so now, Bakambu, the designated player, looking for his first goal with San Diego. 5 minutes have been added on. The shot. Score. 3-2. San Diego has pulled within one. It's 10 men versus 10 men. And San Jose now has a little bit more stress than they would like. As they look to see this one out with 5 minutes added on. I imagine that'll be from about the 93-minute mark. We'll probably go to about 98. Three-two, Quakes leading. Ten on ten, both teams down a man each. San Diego trying to work quickly in transition on the left-hand side, looking for that equalizer. And San Jose hold on. Ball lifted into the 18, headed away. Guerra brings it down, and then gets called for a foul. And he's shown a yellow. I don't know what Vieira is supposed to do there. He chests the ball down, looks to turn upfield, and he's run into. That's his ball to go for. So now it's a free kick for San Diego. Vieira on yellow. Each team down a man and playing with 10 men. Dreher getting set on the free kick. We're about 2 minutes into the at least five that were added on. Dreher comes set. Lifts one in. Gunn punches it away. Rebound collected by Akori. He lifts one in again. Chaos inside the box. It falls and Leuven clears. Now back to Akori. He's coming again with another wave of the attack. A shot blocked by Leuven. Nico brings it down. Trying to run away from Akori. Plays to the outside. Buda wanted Nico. Dreher gets tripped up by Nico. The ball went out of play. Quick. And given away back to San Jose, right quick again. Leuven through traffic. Quick give and go up the right-hand side. Drifting wide. Played back in to Vieira. Vieira to the outside. Quakes reset. Benji all the way back to gun. Right-hand side of his 18. He'll get under it, giving it some air. Back end of the circle in the San Diego half, and Manu Dua has it. Verhoeven switches to the left-hand side for Sargent. Puts one into the 18, grabbing and falling with it is Gunn. This is sent long, way beyond anyone out of play. Throw in for San Diego. Dua brings it into the San Jose half, working up the left-hand side. Dua. And a whistle does come in. That will bring about full time. San Jose gets their first win since the 23rd of May. It was not easy, but they hold on for a 3-2 victory against San Diego for a big 3 points. Final score, San Jose 3, San Diego 2. We'll be back with post-game coverage on the other side.
1: 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And it does the greatest job on steaks. I'm going to do some flat irons this week. It does a great job on chicken, including chicken breasts. I have a video on my social media at Randy Wang Radio on Instagram and Facebook. 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Even does a great job on shrimp, on veggies. 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
10: This three-game road trip is currently sit at fifth place in the Western Conference. And, wow, what a big, big moment for San Jose when they needed this win as they're coming home for some big games, first against Houston, then against LAFC. If we take a look at this one, though, our NorCal Honda man of the match, no doubt about it, it is Nico Chiquiris. His third-minute goal looms large in this game as that got San Jose off and running. He then assisted Preston Judd in the 12th minute, and he assisted Useni Buda in the 35th minute. If you get a goal and two assists, you are going to be our NorCal Honda man of the match 99 times out of 100. A great game for Nico Chiquiris. He has 10 assists on the year now, and he is continuing to establish himself as one of the brightest young American midfielders there is. Our play of the game, I am going to go with that brilliant goal from Useni Buda in the 35th minute that puts San Jose up 3-0. Not to take anything away from Nico's first goal, which gave San Jose the early 1-0 lead, but just because that was such a beautiful goal, such a great play from Nico Chiquiris to find Useni Buda just perfectly in the air. Unbelievable moment. That is our play of the game. Our save of the match, that one came in the 59th minute of Amal Pellegrino being denied by Angus Gunn. Gunn was got, for lack of a better term, dead to rights, and somehow came up with a huge, huge stop at a huge, huge moment. That was in the 59th minute, Gunn denying Pellegrino for the save of the game. That's brought to you by Food Max. And so for the San Jose Earthquakes, they find themselves now sitting in fifth place in the Western Conference. They've got many, many big games coming up. But this was just one that was needed for San Jose, especially after last game at Austin, when Austin found the game-tying goal in the waning moments of the game, at the death, as they would say, across the pond, with about 7 seconds left until we hit that 6 minute of stoppage time. But the Earthquakes were not able to hold on to that 1-0 lead. Obviously, when you're on the road in Major League Soccer, it's rare that one is going to see you out. You need multiple goals. You need insurance goals. You need big stops. You need big defensive plays. Daniel Muni had the line-clearing goal save in this game. Gunn had the big saves. Buda, Judd, Nico had big goals. Nico had the big performance. Everyone that needed to come through big for San Jose did in this game. Even Judd, who left injured, his substitute, Buda, came on and got the game-winning goal. That's a big, big moment. That's a player stepping up and reacting to the moment. So for San Jose to watch their big names come up with the big plays, whether it was Nico, whether it was Judd, whether it was Buda, whether it was Edward Leuven playing some nice ball when he came on as a sub, also looking at the nice plays from Gunn in this game, at the critical moments where San Jose had been faltering as of late, they came up with the big, big plays. So again, our NorCal Honda man of the match is Nico Chiquiris. Our play of the game is the game-winning goal, 3-0 at the time it came from Useni Buda, assisted by Nico Chiquiris. And our Food Max save of the match was Gunn's denial of Amal Pellegrino in the 59th minute. We're going to take a quick break. On the other side, we are going to look at scores from around the league and the standings and wrap things up after San Jose Earthquakes 3-2 win in San Jose.
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6: They had been in a bit of a slide, and now they find themselves with 38 points on the year in fifth place, I should say, in the Western Conference, 11-8-5 overall. But let's take a look at the scores today. Orlando goes into Atlanta, gets a 3-2 win. Griezmann gets a two-goal performance to help Orlando with that 3-2 win. Charlotte goes into Montreal, gets goals from Abada and Toklamati for that 2-1 win. Columbus goes to Audi Field, but they cannot stop Baraboo TC United as DC gets that 2-1 win. Toronto cools Nashville, the hottest team in all the league. They get a 2-1 win at BMO Field. Philadelphia finally finding a little bit of form that they expect, and a hat trick from Damiani. They get a 5-0 win over FC Cincinnati. New England goes into Citi Field and downs NYCFC by a final of 2-1. Austin hosts Colorado at Q2 Stadium. That one finishes in a 1-1 draw. And the fourth largest crowd of the year, over 63,000, the Miami Messies go to Soldier Field in Chicago. That one finishes in a 1-1 draw. Houston gets a big-time 2-1 win over Real Salt Lake at Shell Energy Stadium in Houston. Bogush with the game-winning goal in that one in the 87th win. Mateus Bogush, I should say. Dallas goes to Minnesota at Allianz Field. They get a 2-1 win over the Loons. LAFC doubles their earlier 1-0 advantage to finish with a 2-0 victory over Red Bulls at BMO Stadium. Portland and St. Louis finish in a 2-2 draw. Vancouver all over L.A. 3-0. Now we get a couple days off before the Earthquakes are back at it against Houston on Saturday night. But taking a look at the West right now, first place Vancouver, 46 points. Second place Houston, 43 points. Third place LAFC, 40 points. Fourth place Dallas, 40 points. Fifth place, San Jose, 38 points. Sixth place, St. Louis, 38 points. Seventh place, Colorado, 32 points. Eighth place, Portland, 32 points. And ninth place, San Diego, with 30 points. So right now, you can see things are very, very tightly bunched there, especially between sixth and second, only 5 points between those five teams. So yeah, it's shaping up to be a very, very wild race to the finish here in Major League Soccer. Of course, Nashville cooling down tonight with that loss, but they're in first in the East, followed by Miami, New England.

0: Chicago. That's the top four. 5-7 is Charlotte, Orlando, and Cincinnati. Philadelphia now up to 8th, and NYCFC is in 9th, but they are tied in points with 10th place. Toronto followed by D.C., Red Bulls, Columbus, Atlanta, and Montreal at the bottom. We are just about out of time, but be sure to join me tomorrow night at 7 right here on 810 KSFO for the Soccer Hour as we look back at this game and ahead to Saturday's game against Houston. What we'll find out in post-game commentary, we'll bring that to you in tomorrow night's show. And then remember, we'll be back with you Saturday night at 7:30 from PayPal Park, the Earthquakes playing host to the Houston Dynamo. A big thanks to Gunnar Jerry for running a fantastic broadcast tonight at the A10 KSFO studios. Final score, San Jose 3, San Diego 2, as the Earthquakes take another chapter of the El Camino rivalry. For the San Jose Earthquakes, I'm
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15: 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I'm going to do some flat irons this week. It does a great job on chicken, including chicken breasts. I have a video on my social media at Randy Wang Radio on Instagram and Facebook. You can see me doing some sausages on there. 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

0: Leonard Skinner's Simple Man, that can only mean one thing on this radio program, and that is all things self-described Simple Man. 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As we report today, Mr. O'Reilly, from the Republican midterm convention, we are in the great city of Dallas, in the great state of Texas. God bless Texas. They have a Senate candidate that believes that there are six genders, not two, and thinks that God is non-binary, is running a vegan campaign in a cattle state, does not want drilling in the country in an oil state, and absolutely supports the right of biological men to play women's sports and wants access for all trans people, including biological men, to have access to abortion. I have to go back to biology school and take biology classes in school because I only thought there were two genders. Do you know what the other four are?
1: Do I know?
0: Yeah, do you know? Yeah. Tellerico says there are six genders. I want to know if you know what the other four are. What's so hard about that question?
1: Listen, I got two genders. I don't have time.
0: What do you mean you got two? So you don't know the answer to the question, do you?
1: I don't know much about history, no.
0: Did we get it wrong? Do I need to go back and take more theology classes, Latin classes, go to mass more often? What do I need to do? Because Tallarico thinks that God is non-binary.
1: You know, I don't think anybody follows what Tallarico thinks. The people who are going to vote against Paxton don't like him. It's a personality vote. But I'm glad you brought it up because I made a point yesterday and I expanded upon it today. As you know, I have a book coming out next week called Confronting America, What Has to Change. And I'm trying to explain to voters who would show up in November, you're not voting for a guy. You're not voting for Paxton or Tallarico. And they look at me like, what? I said, you're voting for a movement. You're voting for a radical left movement, Tallarico and his cohorts, or a more traditional movement, Paxton. That's what you're voting for. And this election in particular, it doesn't really matter about the people involved. It matters what their vision is and which they will and what they will support. So if you want open borders, then you'll vote Democrat, right? If you want 15 genders, then you'll vote Democrat, right? And so that the independent Democrats, the people in the middle who don't like Trump or don't like this or don't like that, trying to get through to them. It's not about that. President Trump will be out of office in 2.5 years. It's about the future of our country, whether you destroy what we have and build it up in Tallarico's vision, because he'll go right down the list with every progressive insanity there is, or you hold the line, as Toto once sang. You hold the line and say, not a perfect country. That's the subtitle of my book, What Has to Change? However, we don't want to destroy it. Tallarico wants to destroy it. And if the Republicans can get that message across, they'll pick up a lot of independent voters.
0: I think that is a spot on, dead accurate, top dead center analysis by Mr. O'Reilly. I think you're 100% right. That's what it's going to come down to. A part of the process. Now, you took a nice vacation, rightly so, because it gets very quiet in the month of August. Let's be blunt. And so you took a couple of weeks off and you recharged your battery, and you do have your book tour coming up. By the way, I'm halfway through your book. I got an early copy. Thank you. I will not disclose the contents that I now know that are in that book. And I've perused the entire book, but I've actually read half of it. And I will finish it by the time you're on the air for release. And I think that if people hear what you're saying and understand it, I think this is a very winnable election for the Republicans. It runs deeper than that. I think the most profound thing that you said is they want to fundamentally alter the America that has existed for 250 years. They want to take the Constitution and shred it. If you want to eliminate the U.S. Senate, prevent the American people from voting directly for president, if you want to upend our court system and pack the judiciary with activist liberal justices, abolish borders, amnesty for illegals, abolish ICE, end all deportation, defund the Department of War. If you want to abolish prisons and defund, dismantle, no bail laws with the police, public ownership of corporations, a wealth confiscation scheme, and a cradle-to-grave socialist Marxist utopia, then that is going to be any Democrat you vote for. That's what they're going to end up supporting, because that is the power structure now of a formerly normal party. I mean, they were, you and I got along with plenty of Democrats over the years.
1: Well, Joe Holmes, I mean,
0: it's a great show.
1: That's your best historical yardstick. So you went on, you had civil debate every night, you had some laughs. And now, if you, disagree with, people on both sides, I have to say, they hate you, a lot of them. They hate your guts. And there's a Trump quotient in that, but it's a personal failing on a lot of a part of Americans. But you're absolutely right when you say there's only one Democrat that I know of that will defy the leadership, and that's Fetterman of Pennsylvania. And he's going to have to become a Republican. There's no doubt. He can't stay in his party. They're going to drum him out. And so that no matter who it is in Maine or in Michigan or in Montana, no matter who it is, you cast that vote for a Democrat, even though you may like that person better than the Republican running. You are voting for Armageddon, the way the country has been run since the turn of the 20th century, which is when we assembled our economic power. We started assembling that and have become the most powerful nation on earth, providing the most opportunity for the most people. You want to vote against that? You don't want that? You believe Tallarico when he says, I'm going to give everybody free health care? You think you're not going to wait 6 months for a doctor's appointment? You think you're not going to have more affordability? Affordability? Go to California and look at the gas prices. Look at the tax structure. This is run by Democrats, and they're screaming affordability? There's going to be more money coming out of your house if the Democrats win than you'll believe. You won't believe how much tax you're going to have to pay. And that's everybody except for the dire poor. And so people don't think this deeply. They're thinking about a gallon of gas costing this much, so I'm going to vote against Trump. Is that a foolish vote when we're looking at a possible destruction of traditional America? Yes, it is a foolish vote. You got to get the bigger picture. And that's the campaign I'm on with the book and with the midterms.
0: I don't think I can define what's at stake any better. You know, a lot, and to be honest, the reason that gas prices have spiked, but they've come back down many, many times. Every time they spike, they come right down. The main reason is this president had to make a call, a decision. And it's never easy to make a decision to use military force. Every single person that I know, and you know I have a lot of connections in the administration, the people that know, the people that read the presidential daily briefings, Bill, they all, in one shape, manner, or form, gave me the same description of why the president needed to do what he's doing in Iran. And their description is simple. The president had no choice. They were that close to becoming a nuclear power, a nuclear armed Iran that also, and we discovered this during Epic Fury, has ballistic missile range that nobody knew, or anticipated they have range that they can actually put a nuclear warhead and hit Paris or London. And probably not long after that, the continental United States. That is a clear and present danger to the world. I don't think the president has gotten enough credit for that, or controlling the borders, or the largest tax cut in American history, or deregulation, or energy independence. I don't think the Democrats have gotten enough blame for leaving wide open borders and lying to us for 4 years, lying about a cognitively impaired president, voting for the largest tax increase in history instead of the largest tax cut. There's a lot at stake here. And there are two competing visions for the country. Cradle to grave, womb to the tomb. Look at what this Green New Deal offers you, Bill. You know, they want to offer you guaranteed daycare, guaranteed government jobs, guaranteed government salaries, guaranteed government schools for your kids. We pay the most per capita in education than any other country in the industrialized world, with the worst results, Bill. And now we're going to give these kids over to the government, what, when they're children? You heard El Sayed's comments yesterday. And then I guess, you know, then you get a government guaranteed retirement, government guaranteed health care. I guess the government guaranteed pine box, you know, to put you in a government field when you croak, because that's where they're headed. It's been tried before. Many names, forms, manifestations. It fails every time, Mr. O'Reilly.
1: But most Americans are not smart enough to understand it, because the public school system has collapsed.
0: It's collapsed.
1: You're targeting, the Democratic Party is targeting people that Rush Limbaugh used to call low-informed voters. And those groups are mounting. More and more and more, particularly when you have all of this money from the real progressive left, like Pritzker, $200 million, Soros, unbelievable amounts of money. And these people are, who don't know, A, how the country was founded, and B, what the danger that lies ahead will be, they're susceptible to propaganda. They hear it from their friends. Their friends are dumber than they are. I see it all the time. I see it wherever I go. I ask one question to these people. They go, affordability. As soon as I hear that word, I go, isn't California a Democratic state? Top to bottom? Okay. You think California is affordable? In what area is it affordable? Can't buy a house. Okay. They're right. What do they have? $100 billion debt. Can't see a doctor. All right. If you're on the dole, try to get a doctor's appointment in LA. If you're doing Medicaid, try. See how long it takes you.
0: It's Medi-Cal, and it's given to free to illegal immigrants. Your state of New York is not much better, Bill.
1: No. But Hochul could lose here.
0: She's right now, it's a 4-point race.
1: Yeah.
0: And I hope and pray for all of my friends in New York. I think this might be the last shot you have to save your state with Bruce Blakeman.
1: Well, if Mandami keeps yapping, Blakeman's going to win, because they've successfully, the party here in New York, Republican Party, has tied Mandami around Hochul's neck.
0: All right, Mr. O'Reilly, got to run, man. Looking forward to the new book. Let's put it this way. I read half of it in one sitting. I didn't put it down. I stayed up much later than I should have. Anyway, we'll talk to you next week, Mr. O'Reilly. Appreciate you. All right, we continue from Dallas. We're at the midterm Republican convention. Hannity tonight, 2 hours, 9 to 11 p.m. Eastern time, 8 to 10 local time.
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0: 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The FBI tells us that's 0.01% of the time. 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Now, these launchers have powerful deterrents, tear gas, pepper spray, kinetic rounds. You can hit a target 60 feet away. You don't need a permit. You don't need a background check. And it's legal in all 50 states. One shot can incapacitate any attacker for up to 40 minutes. 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
1: All right, 25 now till the top of the hour. Broadcasting today, we are in Dallas. We're here for the Republican midterm convention, the first time Republicans have ever done this. Should be a fun night. Both President Trump, J.D. Vance will be here. President Trump will be speaking tonight. We'll carry that. It'll be on. We're doing a special broadcast, 9 to 11 p.m. Eastern, 8 to 10 local time. But I want to remind you, this Friday is the 25th anniversary, which is kind of hard to believe, of 9/11/01. America, obviously the worst attack in our history on the homeland, and a heartbreak of terrorism at home. Look at our friends in Israel, October 7th, 2023. They endured the same heartbreak in the Holy Land. Different decades, different attacks, evil. Well, it calls itself a martyr. Each year, our friends at the IFCJ, the International Fellowship of Christians and Jews, they host what they call the Flags of Fellowship. It is a movement where thousands of churches display memorial flags to honor the 1,200 lives that are lost on October the 7th. By the way, based on their population size versus ours, that's like the equivalent of losing 40,000 Americans in a day, never mind the rape, the kidnapping, the torture, the beheading that also took place that day. On 9/11/01, we lost 2,977, many more thereafter, fighting wars and 9/11 related illnesses. Anyway, our friends at Israel, you know, they are living through very tough times as they fight for their survival. And right now they are displaying, and churches all around the country have joined with them, memorial flags to honor those 1,200 people that lost their lives. And these families, like American families, change forever. But yet they're being attacked by Iran, their proxies, and you have thousands and thousands of Israelis that have, unfortunately, they've lost everything. They need food and water and shelter and clothing and medications. The IFCJ provides mobile medical clinics for the elderly. Anyway, we hope you'll join us, and join the thousands of churches all across the country in a powerful act of remembrance and support for Israel. 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It's called the Flags of Fellowship, and join them. 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It's joinfof.org. That's joinfof.org today. I just, because of Linda's visceral reaction, about Abdul El Sayed, the idea that the left, I mean, it was a big controversy when Hillary Clinton said it takes a village, as I discussed earlier. For this guy to say that he wants communal responsibility over our children, with all due respect, parents are not potted plants. You bring children into the world, they're your responsibility. And, you know, Abdul El Sayed, he can have all the kids he wants. He can instill whatever nutty values that he wants in his own children. He can, you know, bring Uncle Hassan Piker, that claimed America deserved 9/11, over as often as he wants, and indoctrinate them into this radicalized thinking of theirs. The last person I want raising my kids are people like El Sayed or Pocahontas or Bernie Sanders, Grandpa Bernie, or AOC in the squad, or six gender Tallarico here in Texas. No, thank you. I think I could do fine without them, but this is what El Sayed said.
2: I'm not a socialist. I'm a scientist. I'm a doctor. But if I have one political philosophy, right, it's that I want us to build what we would build if we took seriously the idea that all of our kids were all of our kids.
1: All of our kids are all of our kids. Linda, your kids are not your kids. You have Uncle Abdul El Sayed ready to help you with your children.
3: Over my dead body, I do. Forget about it. It'd be a cold day in hell.
1: Cold day in hell for Linda. And this is, by the way, what he said, you know, claiming that what America did after 9/11 scarred millions of other people. Listen.
2: There was a before 9/11 and an after 9/11 for all of us, but especially for people like me. We have a choice about where we go from here. Thousands of refugees from our war in Afghanistan are awaiting resettlement. Already, the same voices who pounded the drums for war are fear-mongering the lives they displaced. But we owe them so much more. Our war destroyed their lives and livelihoods. Perhaps this is the opportunity to, in some small way, turn the page on an era of death, destruction, and destitution. Because even if the war is over, the stain of the war lives on. And though we lost the war, perhaps we can yet win a peace. 9/11 scarred our country in profound ways. But what we did after 9/11 scarred millions of other people. When we talk about 9/11, we often fail to center them.
1: Unbelievable mentality. No wonder his best friend in the world is Hassan Piker. All right, Chad in Texas, where we are today. Chad, how are you? Glad you called, sir. God bless Texas, and thanks for checking in.
4: Love to hear that, Sean. Welcome to Dallas. I'm bringing up something that your humbleness in you that you don't talk about on September the 10th because of what happened the next day. I'm doing it today because you're not going to want to hear it tomorrow. 25 years, nationally syndicated. You got to pinch yourself. It's like, this is real. I mean, 25 years ago, did you see yourself, man, I don't know how long this is going to be. Do you still wake up every day like, this is actually real? So this is just I haven't called in a long time. I still listen to you, but I haven't called in. I did today. So just want to thank you for everything that you do, Sean, whether it's election year or not, breaking news, the guests that you have on. I tune into your podcast as well. But this is really just a big thank you to you, all of your listeners. We love you, Sean. I mean, 25 years down, hopefully 25 more to go. And just a big thank you, Sean. I know you don't like to talk about September the 10th, 2001, because of what happened the next day. So this is just a big, you know, congratulations and thank you for everything that you've done, do, and will still do.
1: I get very uncomfortable. I'm not very good at taking a compliment. I'm just not, but I'm very grateful.
4: Yeah.
1: The thankfulness really is on my part. And you are right. We never mention on September 10th, the anniversary of this program going into syndication. Mm-hmm. And there's a reason, because I know what happened the next day. It just doesn't seem appropriate to me. It seems self-centered and narcissistic to me. It seems like I can't bifurcate one day from the other, if that makes sense. But do I have a deep sense of gratitude, and thanks beyond which I could probably even express to all of you in this audience? And you've been with me all these years and you stick by me. I mean, I can't do this job without all of you and your support. I can't be on TV without all of you and your support. The podcast, you know, I'm trying to do that differently than the way other people do it. And so far it's been out of the box, a much bigger success than anybody ever thought. And I'm so grateful to everybody for it. The answer to your question is I never thought I would survive in radio. I never saw TV on the horizon and always believed I was doing my last show. And there's a part of me in the back of my head that actually still thinks that way. And I can't explain why. Maybe it's just, I don't know, talent insecurity. I don't know, but it drives me to try to be better and better and better and better. You know, I read comments about me in the last week that were critical of me, and I took it to heart, some of it, and I said, okay, I think maybe I can improve in that area. I won't go into the details of what it was, but I'm, you know, I always want to be the best I can be, but really the gratitude is on my part because when I started in 1987 and first got behind a microphone, trust me, if you think I thought I'd ever be successful, you don't know what was going through my head. I was scared to death on that first show, but I knew I just wanted to, that's all I wanted to do. And so when you find something that I never thought I'd get paid doing it, did it for free in the beginning, got paid 19 grand a year in my first paid gig. And I was so happy just to be able to do it. And I'm happy to be able to do it today. And you make that happen. So really the gratitude comes from me. You're right. I don't want to. It's just not right to celebrate that anniversary. Just not. But I'd be negligent if I didn't say express my appreciation to each and every one of you. I think I have been living an undeserved life. And for those that hate me, they would agree. It's an undeserved life. You don't deserve to be on the air. And people have tried a lot over the course of my career to get me off the air. But I'm grateful to all of you that have shown me that kind of support. It is more meaningful than I can express. Thank you. All right, quick break. Right back to our busy phones. It's toll-free. It's 800-941-SHAWN. As we continue, we are in beautiful Dallas, Texas for the Republican midterm convention. 2 hours of coverage tonight on Hannity. Set your DVR, 9 to 11 Eastern, 8 to 10 local. 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

0: for the Republican National Midterm Convention. It's the Sean Hannity Show. Back to our busy phones. Dennis, Long Island, New York. What's up, Dennis? Where in Long Island are you, sir? Please, New Yorkers, Bruce Blakeman has a shot. He's within four. He's within striking distance. Please help Bruce Blakeman.
1: Oh, absolutely. No doubt. No doubt, no doubt. Sean, I've been listening for feels like decades too. In fact, you and I shared coffee and conversation at the ice rink our kids played ice hockey in a long, long time ago.
0: And oh, so probably Iceworks in Syosset.
1: That one, but you did Superior too.
0: Yes, I did. You know, in the beginning, my son was a hockey player. He later changed sports, but he broke his leg skiing with me one year.
1: You had black hair, then I had blonde, but those days are over.
0: I still got some black left. It's just not all black.
1: And I got none. It's all white. All right. Anyway, Sean, I like the idea of you reminding everybody what's at stake for the midterms, and I think it needs to be hammered home all the time, and the RNC isn't doing such a great job of it. But what I'm really concerned about is the amount of vote. They have to. Too big to rig. It's got to come out of their mouths every day. More, you know, this whole 3 days, it's got to come out. We got to get the amount of people that came out for the president to come out in the midterm. And I think they're missing that. And it should be a big priority of what's going on, especially the next 3 days. And from right from now until it's time to vote. People got to get out to vote. That's the one thing that will beat us the most if they don't. It's simple as that. I don't think we're hearing enough of it from the president or his administration or the RNC.
0: The kickoff to the campaign starts this week. So that's why we're in Dallas, and people, you know, tend to get back to their normal schedules. Kids get back to school. I know some people in other parts of the country, their kids already started in school in August, but you know, for the rest of the country, they're going back to school this week or next. And with that comes the regular routine comes back. People get back to their normal lives. People will dial into the news a little bit more. It's normal to have slow summer news periods. People need a break. They're on vacation. They're traveling, so on and so forth. But I will say this, and it's a combination of the discussion I had with O'Reilly earlier and a conversation I had last week with our own Linda. You know, and that is, if what O'Reilly is saying, I agree with. If you vote for any Democrat, you are voting for an ideology, and you're voting for somebody that will go along with the radicalized crowd. There's not going to be many elected Democrats that will join John Fetterman. It won't happen. We have 250 elected DSA members since 2019, 40 plus more on the ballot this year. So you are voting for that philosophy, whatever way they're told and pressured, they're going to vote. So it's like you're voting for Abdul El Sayed if you vote for any Democratic senator. Let me make it that plain, or Tallarico, or Troy Jackson in Maine. It's like you're voting for any Democrat. And the Linda part of it is, you know, she thinks we have a uniparty. And I'm like, no, because there's not one Republican that's supporting any DSA policies. I'm not, and there's a lot of Republicans that I wish were stronger. I really do. I'll give you the last word.
1: I still think that it needs to be a priority to get the vote out. We have to make it a priority. And I do have, so you know, if Linda's here, I have a trick for the swear words.
2: What is your trick?
1: So Linda, back in,
0: you know, she thinks we have a uniparty. And I'm like, no, because there's not one Republican that's supporting any DSA policies. I'm not, and there's a lot of Republicans that I wish were stronger. I really do. I'll give you the last word.
1: I still think that it needs to be a priority to get the vote out. We have to make it a priority. And I do have, so you know, if Linda's here, I have a trick for the swear words.
2: What is your trick?
1: So Linda, back in the day, I was a local elected official. So you'd have to, you know, give policy, speeches or do events, you know, shake hands, kiss babies, that type of thing.
2: Okay.
1: There was a person in my community who came to me, always wanted me to run for stuff.

0: when you are about to drop the F-bomb, I want you to change it to flippant. And I laughed. She laughed, but I did it. And I'm telling you, Linda, after a while of just saying flippin' every time I wanted to drop an F-bomb, it worked. And decades later, I still say flippin' and not drop the F-bomb.
1: Hey, Dennis, she is backsliding and incorrigible.
0: No way. She's the reason.
1: And the worst part of the whole story is she gave up. And instead of even trying to conquer this and give it up for
2: oh, my God, would Jesus, you look at that? We're out of time. Time for commercial.
1: Oh. All right, Dennis. We appreciate you, man. Thank you.
0: Yeah, bye.
1: Have a great day. 800-941-SHAWN as we continue from Dallas. Tonight, 9 to 11, Hannity, 2 hours on this special Republican midterm convention. 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
1: 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It's the first time they have ever done this. In a moment, we'll be joined by our friend and former Speaker of the House, one of the great, brilliant, you know, conservative minds of all time, Newt Gingrich. He has put together a series, a five-part series of podcasts. 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We have it on Hannity.com. I strongly urge everyone to not only listen, but then you can take a lot of that information and pass it on to your friends, your family, your neighbors, your coworkers, and strangers you run into. I'll give you one example. And for example, in episode 3, it's a 5-part series. How to Win 2026 is the series. Newt Gingrich tackles the two hardest arguments in the entire campaign, and that is the economy in Iran. It's always an honor, a privilege, and a pleasure to have back former Speaker of the House, Newt Gingrich. This series is going pretty viral, and people are paying attention to it. I hope the Republicans that are engaging in these campaigns actually take the time to watch it.
2: Well, as I've been going around here, like you, in Dallas, the number of candidates who come up to me and say that they're using it in their campaigns, they're sharing it with all of their campaign volunteers, it's clearly having an impact, and that's why I did it. I mean, we did prove in 1994 with the contract with America, and then in 96 when we became the first reelected majority since 1928, we had some sense of what works. And I put all of that together in these five podcasts because I think we're in the most important off-year election in modern times, certainly in over a century. And I think it's going to come down to, can we win the argument that they are just absolutely, totally unacceptable? And can we convince people that, in fact, they have to go out, they have to turn out to vote, they have to block these big government socialists from seizing power, and they have to give the country a chance to keep moving forward?
1: Look, I had Bill O'Reilly on. I thought he made a very insightful argument. If you vote for any Democrat, you're really voting for one ideology and that entire DSA agenda, because that's what now dominates the party. With the exception of John Fetterman, there's no elected Democrat that has had the moral strength, clarity, and courage to take on this radicalism. If anything, they cower and bow at the altar of the leaders of this movement. And they've gotten more emboldened. They've gained more power in the process. And, you know, most of us were not paying as close attention as we should have. Since 2019, there's been 250 of them elected. We have over 40 more on the ballot this year alone. They will vote as one block. They will vote the way the DSA mandates that they vote. And that's just a fact. And I think anyone that wants to take issue with that, I'll let them call in. But I'm just telling you, if vote for any Democrats, like voting for El Sayed, Tallarico, Troy Jackson, and the squad, and AOC, and Pocahontas, and Grandpa Bernie.
2: I said, look, man, pretty simple story. There are no moderate Democrats. The very first vote to organize the Senate or to organize the House will be on the Democratic side, a vote to empower the most radical anti-American ideology ever to be on the ballot in American history. And that's when I put together the other day at Gingrich360.com and a newsletter I did that's available for free, 20 questions for Democratic candidates. And the 20 questions just come straight out of the platform of the Democratic Socialist Party. And when you read these questions and you realize how basically they want to replace America, it's the most anti-American movement inside the U.S. that we've ever seen. And they're very clear that they do not like the United States. They do not like our government. They don't like our culture. And they want to change all of it. And they want to use the power of government to change it.
1: You see, when AOC came out and made that infamous remark on one of the Sunday shows, when asked about the agenda. Now, there's a printed agenda on the DSA website. And on the website, it says eliminate the Senate. We would no longer, as citizens, be able to pick the president. They're saying one by one, James Clyburn, the latest to join the chorus of people saying it, they want to pack the courts. They want open borders. As a matter of fact, they want to abolish borders, amnesty for illegals, end all deportations, abolish ICE, defund the Department of War. Then, of course, eliminate cash bail, abolish prisons, police. They want public ownership of most corporations. Then they want their cradle to grave new Green Deal, which would even, you know, if Mamdani had his way, would even include date night baby government babysitters for your kids, as well as government healthy food, government jobs, government guaranteed salaries, and a government guaranteed pine box for when you croak. And then you could be buried in government land on top of like 50 other people. I have no idea how they'll do it. So that's what they're saying. Now, when AOC said, no, no, that was woke 1.0 crazy, we didn't mean that. I took that and interpreted that to mean we're just going to lie, but our agenda is not going to change. And I'm predicting that what they have on this website is eventually going to be taken down. But I don't think their hearts are changing or their values or views are going to change.
2: Well, look, if somebody comes along, and in every aspect of their campaign, they're for higher taxes, more borrowing, bigger government, more bureaucrats. Remember, when they say something's going to be free, that means somebody's going to pay for it, because it's not free. None of these things are free. But I think they're colliding with the reality that it's kind of like crawling out from under a rock. When you see what they have said, it's so horrifying that a lot of their candidates, I think, are just simply going to fall apart as people look at what they're saying. So what they're counting on is they want the American people to develop amnesia and forget everything they ever said before this week. I think they're going to find that it's impossible. I mean, in the modern era, we have all this stuff on videotape. You know, we're not asking you to believe us. We're asking you to believe them. And just look at what they've said and what they believe.
1: So deep in your heart, knowing you as many years as I have, and you're going to be a guest on my podcast soon, and when you are, I'm going to get your version of how we first met. But we met in a Holiday Inn hotel room because I was broadcasting, which was almost impossible to do because of the inferior technology at the time. And somehow we got the show on the air, and that's where we met, and a relationship developed from there. And I'm very honored that you gave me a front row seat, to history when I got to MC the night you became speaker and watched the whole plan develop. I guess my question for you is how do we get the turnout level that would be the equivalent of a presidential election year? Because look, history is history. Historical trends are real. And that is the party in power tends to lose seats in midterms. And I think we can defy history and defy the odds this year, because there's never been a moment that I can think of where one party has gone this off the rails.
2: Look, I mean, I think the key message is pretty simple. This is a matter of patriotism. If you love America, you have to vote. Because every American who fails to vote is creating an opportunity for people who clearly hate America. And so it's got to begin to be a patriotic duty that everybody who salutes the flag, everybody who says the Pledge of Allegiance, everybody who believes that America is truly an exceptional country, that they simply have to go vote. I tell every group I'm with, contact everybody you know in the whole country, your email list, your Christmas card list, your relatives, and make sure that all of them vote. Because frankly, if everyone votes, we're going to win by a big margin. And of course, if you look at places where the crazy wing of the Democratic Party has been winning, it's with very, very low turnouts. It's places where people have given up on the political process and just refused to come out and vote. And that's where these hardened folks have done, you know, really well in places like New York City. But I think anybody who stays home is a vote for the hard left. And we have to make that clear, that to fail to vote is to allow these people to take over your country and change it in profound, fundamental ways.
1: 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More with former Speaker of the House, Newt Gingrich. He has a series of 5 podcasts. We've linked them to Hannity.com in terms of how Republicans can shock the world and win this midterm and defy historical trends. 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Your call's coming up, 800-941-SHAWN. As we continue, we're in Dallas, Texas for the first ever Republican midterm convention. We'll continue.
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1: 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And that means heroes like U.S. Army Sergeant William Bernard McKenna. Now, motivated by the tragedy of 9/11, he enlisted. He served 2 tours of duty in Iraq, where he was exposed daily to toxic chemicals from those burn pits. Now, less than a year after returning from his final tour, he lost his life to T-cell lymphoma. He left behind his devoted wife, Dina, their 2 daughters. Now, his wife, Dina, continues to fight tirelessly for veterans exposed to burn pits. Now, the Tunnel to Towers Foundation honored William's memory and his family's sacrifice. They paid off their mortgage. 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
0: 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The Victory Cannon. And of course,
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0: Newt Gingrich, and he's laying out a plan for Republicans to shock the world in this midterm. When I went up to, it was election day, and I had moved from Huntsville, Alabama in 1992 and watched the entire evolution of the contract with America predicated on renewing American civilization. And it was election day, 1994. And it was at the Cobb Galleria, and I was emceeing your event that night. And I had a moment where I saw you and I asked you, how's this going to turn out tonight? And I remember you told me the exact number of seats that you believed that you were going to win, and for the first time in 40 years, Republicans would take back power. You nailed it. It was, I believe, 54, if my memory serves me well. And you won 54 seats that night, and Republicans had been a permanent minority up to that point. How do we treat this? What lessons can we learn from your experience and take into this coming midterm?
1: Well, of course, Sean, that is exactly why I did those five podcasts that people can get on your website, or they can get by going to
0: Gingrich360. Yeah.
1: .net. But here's the key lesson. If you win the argument, I lived through this. I watched George H.W. Bush go from 19 points down in May to winning by 8 in November. It's a swing of every fourth American. I watched Ronald Reagan beat Vice President Mondale, so the Mondale carried one state. I watched Nixon beat McGovern, so he carried one state. I watched Trump come from behind when nobody thought he could in 16. And you can tell that, by the way. I always tell people, yeah, go to YouTube and pull up election night coverage from 2016, and you'll see the left, all of these left-wing reporters disintegrating as it sinks in during the evening.
0: By the way, we can shock the world, and that's what you're saying. And if everybody listening treats this year, this election year, like it's the most important election in your life, and it is in many ways, because they want to fundamentally just completely change the country for the worst. It can happen. And, you know, Fox News projects that Republicans will pick up a majority in the House and increase their majority in the Senate. It can happen, but it's going to take everybody doing their part. I could talk to you all day. Looking forward to having you. You're coming up on a episode of my podcast. We're going to go into great, great detail during that podcast. And then I'll tell everybody where they can just, you know, watch the, you know, abbreviated version of your five podcasts, because we're going to get into all of this.
1: This has to be considered a patriotic election, not a political election.
0: 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We have Newt's five podcasts. You can link to Hannity.com, all my social media. We'll take a quick break. We'll come back on the other side. We'll get to more of your calls coming up. We are in Dallas for the first ever Republican midterm convention. Donald Trump speaking tonight in my hour. He is going to be the featured speaker tonight. And he's arrived. He's on the ground in Dallas as we speak. Anyway, full coverage, 9 to 11 tonight on the Fox News Channel Eastern, 8 to 10 local. 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
1: All right, 25 now till the top of the hour. Toll free, our number is 800-941-SEAN if you want to be a part of the program. We are in Dallas. God bless Texas, the great state of Texas. And we are broadcasting at what is the first ever Republican midterm convention. President Trump's on the ground. He will be speaking tonight immediately after he speaks. Again, we'll be on from 9 to 11 Eastern, 8 to 10 local time. And I'll have Vice President J.D. Vance on the program. Hope you can tune in. Set your DVR. 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
1: All right. So a reminder that last week, Linda and myself, we had a bet. Would you care to remind the audience what the bet was?
3: I don't know why I would take that victory lap from you. That seems unfair.
1: Okay, fake news. You are not telling the truth.
3: I'll tell the truth. That's me letting you have your victory lap.
1: Okay, but the reality is I said to you it's going to be a hung jury.
3: And you're right. And what did I say?
1: No way, boss.
3: I said no way. Do you know why? Because for a brief moment, I had a lapse in judgment, and I believed that there was a subset of people in the state of Massachusetts and all that is holy that had the wherewithal to put a child murderer in prison. I know. I lost my mind. It'll never happen again. I promise you that.
1: Okay. And what was I telling you about the jury pool in the state of Massachusetts that doesn't have a single
3: They're nuts.
1: Member
3: it's not
1: of
3: gonna
1: Congress
3: happen.
1: That's a Republican, not a single senator that's a Republican, and they have a governor that just signed into law an abortion bill that allows abortion up to the moment of birth. What did I tell you about that state?
3: Hey, you told me they're nuts. I got it. I had a momentary lapse of judgment. I believed in the spirit of goodness in people that they would look at an 8-month-old baby and say, yeah, that's too far. All right. But I was wrong.
1: Okay. So now last night, I showed, both Blair and, Linda a picture of the Dallas Morning News. And it has Abbott versus Newsom. And when I saw it, I said, oh, this is the perfect opportunity. I said, I don't have access to my social media accounts. So I said, guys, can you put up on social media a cover of the Dallas Morning News, Abbott versus Newsom? And then I challenged both of them for what would be red state, blue state debate 2.0. And I predicted that Gavin would say no. And I know that I'm going to end up being right. I think Gavin is a spineless, gutless coward, and he won't do it. I mean, he threw in the white flag of surrender. You know, when the debate with Ron DeSantis was wrapping up, and I'd gone 6 minutes over, and I wanted to keep my word. And I said, guys, we already went over. it's time, you know, I've made you a promise we'd stop. Gavin says, oh, we're just getting started. I'd love to keep going. I said, would you like to continue? Because I have time. We can continue. And he said, absolutely. I asked Governor DeSantis, would you like to continue? He said, absolutely. I said, great. Quick break. Right back. We'll continue. Right here on the Fox News Channel. Red versus blue. The great state debate. The second we went to black, Gavin Newsom and his quote unquote team, they came charging out of a green room where apparently they had been telling members of my staff all throughout the debate that they were going to walk in and drag them off the stage during the middle of it. And they threw in the white flag of surrender. And Gavin then was pulled out of the room and didn't continue the debate. So if he wants to be president, I think you got to stand up to your own staff. I mean, I have no problem standing up to my staff when, Linda, when, you know, I think that maybe they cross a line. It doesn't happen very often. Occasionally little things come up and I happen to be a really good boss and very nice and kind to everybody. Am I not?
3: I'm sorry. You broke up on me. What were you saying? I apologize.
1: You think you're funny? Yeah, I broke up on you.
3: I know I'm funny. So, I'm hilarious.
1: So you said to me last night, I'm wrong.
3: No, listen, I admit it. In this case, you are 100% right. You have a beautiful $100 gift coming your way tomorrow. I hope you enjoy it. I think it's perfect for you.
1: How are you going to get me $100? How are you pulling that off?
3: I'm not getting you $100. I'm getting you something of the value of $100.
1: Okay. You don't have, first of all, I told you I didn't want your money. Number one.
3: Uh-huh. Then that's right. Says, that's why I'm not giving you money. I'm giving you something equal to it.
1: What's your Venmo account? I'm like, I don't have a Venmo account.
3: That's a normal request, by the way. Venmo is used by millions of people.
1: I don't use Venmo. It is. I carry cash the old fashioned way. I probably shouldn't tell the whole world like I just did, but I do. All right. So, and then you said, no, Gavin's going to go to this. He'll do it.
3: First of all, I think, you know, the bromance may be able to be rekindled. You know, I think that wifey got in the middle, but there's a chance.
1: I shared with you, I have not shared publicly the last text that Gavin sent. It was three words. The last word was Sean. I'll only give that as a clue.
3: Thank you, Sean.
1: No, it was a little more street than that, but you're not even close, to be very blunt.
3: You know what it is, Sean.
1: I told you. Kinda, you're getting a little closer.
3: Listen, sometimes, you know, in relationships, you have a heated moment. I'm sure he regrets the language and the vernacular he chose.
1: No, he didn't. If he regretted it, he would have written me an apology.
3: Oh, sometimes it's hard to say. Maybe you give him the olive branch.
1: I did give him the olive branch. I said, that's not very nice, Gavin. I said, that is not very kind. All right, back to our phones. 800-941-SEAN if you want to be a part of the program. All right, Andrew in New Jersey. What's up, Andrew? How are you, sir? Glad you called. Welcome to beautiful Dallas. Welcome to Texas. God bless Texas.
4: God bless Texas. God bless America.
1: Amen.
4: Sean, I thought you guys missed a big opportunity on Telerico. When a couple of weeks ago you had a friend of yours on, Chris something, and he stated about Telerico saying let's put a welcome mat on our border and lock your doors. So what is Telerico trying to say, that the people that they're going to let into America, we have to worry about locking our doors?
1: All I can say is I got another Telefrico cut. You want to hear the latest one where he says God, Yahweh, Allah all lead to the same divine truth? Here's what he said.
5: I've gotten a chance to speak at some of our local mosques, and I find such wisdom and comfort and inspiration from faith traditions all over the world. And I find that they're all kind of a equal pathways to truth. You know, that's how I think, you know, I always think of all of the world's faith traditions as like a circle with, you know, that divine mystery of the universe in the middle. And we all have different names for that mystery, right? Whether it's God or Yahweh or Allah or Nirvana, the Great Spirit, whatever you call it. This is all, you know, different pathways to the same kind of fundamental truth of reality. So yeah, it's something it's how I try to stay grounded and stay rooted.
1: Well, okay. I have asked in interviews with many imams over the years, why does the Quran have in it the words, take neither Christians nor Jews for your friends? I don't know how he reconciles that with his interpretation. God is non-binary, according to James Tallarico. There are six genders, according to Tallarico. You know, Tallarico thinks that, you know, all trans people, including biological men, need access to abortion. I didn't know a biological man could get pregnant. I didn't know he had a uterus. You know, little do I know. I have to go back to school. I have to take more biology classes. I don't know. We're dealing with crazy here. By the way, speaking of crazy, let's go back to California. Listen to this Dr. Butch Ware, UCSB professor, telling a Marxism conference to be ready for war in the streets.
6: Y'all ain't dream big enough yet. And also, some of these clickety-clack revolutionaries have never been in a gunfight, but some of us that grew up in the hood know what guns are like. Outkast said it best, ranting and raving about gas. They made them gas. They got some that'll blow out our backs. You are ready for a war in the streets? No, you ain't. Y'all ain't nowhere near ready for a war in the streets. You better get ready for both kinds of war. And if you stay ready, you ain't got the gear ready.
1: Get ready for a war in the streets. Gavin Newsom's Communist Utopia, California. Here's Gavin on with Don Lemon on his podcast, bragging about California giving universal health care regardless of immigration status. In other words, not only do people not get punished for not respecting our laws and our borders and our sovereignty in California, no wonder they're going bankrupt, even though they have the highest income taxes, sales taxes, gas taxes, and the worst government services, but they're going bankrupt because all the very high illegal immigrant population there is getting free health care courtesy of California taxpayers. Listen.
7: So what they will say on Fox News is, why is Gavin Newsom out here in South Carolina? His state is in shambles, and he's not serving the people of South Carolina.
8: Well, I mean,
7: serving the people of California, excuse me.
8: Yeah, I think they deserve more than a $7.25 minimum wage here. I think they deserve more than a governor who refuses to expand Medicaid. We not only expanded Medicaid, but we're the only state in America providing universal health care regardless of pre-existing condition, ability to pay, and your immigration status. I know how offensive that is to people, and I get how controversial that is. We delivered that.
1: We delivered that. And if you want more of that, vote for any Democrat because they're all the same. All right, let's get to our busy telephones, 800-941-SHAWN, if you want to be a part of the program. Bill in Arizona, what's up, Bill? How are you?
9: Hello, Sean. How are you?
1: I'm good. How are you?
9: I'm perfect. Thank you for so much for taking my call. I'm completely honored and humbled to be talking to a great American.
1: Well, I'm honored you called, sir, and thank you for joining us.
9: Well, I just have a couple of memories that always come around this time of year with the anniversary of 9/11. And the first one is the evening of 9/11, less than 12 hours after the attacks, after they were allowed to go back to the Capitol, when we had Congress that came out on the Capitol steps and lined up and sang, God Bless America. Now, if that's not unity, I don't know what is. And I don't know why they can't become unified again.
1: It's not going to happen with this radicalized leftist Marxist movement that now dominates their party.
9: ALC knows it because she was only 11 years old when that happened.
1: Yeah, and I think that, you know, we've got to just face the reality. You are voting for in whoever you would vote for that is a Democrat. You are voting for the movement. That's what you've got to take away from this election. Maybe you don't like the Republican that represents you. Maybe that Republican is a weak Republican. That's all possible. Maybe it's, but does that Republican support any of the DSA agenda? I'll take that over the lunatics that would fundamentally shred our Constitution and alter America and make it unrecognizable. That makes this the biggest choice election in our lifetime. Appreciate the call, my friend. 800-941-SEAN. We are in Dallas for the first ever Republican midterm convention. Don't forget Hannity, 9 to 11 Eastern tonight. President Trump will speak. Vice President Vance on with me right after. We've got a great lineup of guests. 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
2: That's going to wrap things up for today. Let Not Your Heart Be Troubled, a special two-hour edition of Hannity tonight, 9 to 11 Eastern, and that would be 8 to 10 Central Time, where we are here in Dallas for the first ever Republican midterm convention. We are loaded up for the 2 hours. We got Vice President Vance, Ted Cruz, Caroline Leavitt. We've got Brett and Martha. We've got Newt Gingrich. Also, John Thune will join us. Mike Lawler, Representative Ana Paula Luna, and so much more. Set your DVR, 2 hours tonight, 9 to 11 Eastern. Fox News, will see you tonight from Dallas, back here in Dallas tomorrow for day two. Thank you for making this show possible. Hey, you've been hearing me talk all about the Sig Sauer P365, the number one selling concealed carry pistol in America, the one I carry every single day. 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
10: The president puts on a show in Dallas. I'm Ted Lindner, Fox News. President Trump offering his support to Republican candidates across the country at the party's first midterm convention in Dallas, Texas, as the keynote speaker. The president, who spoke for well over an hour, telling voters on Wednesday night to pretend he's on the ballot in

0: to the day since conservative activist Charlie Kirk was assassinated, shot to death during a speech at Utah Valley University. Caleb Chilcutt was there, standing close to Kirk at the time. He's part of the Turning Point USA organization and tells Fox,
1: after he's gone, he was still here, we're still loud, we're still mobilizing, especially on college campuses where it matters so, so much to our generation.
0: Kirk's accused killer could face the death penalty at trial. Tomorrow will mark 25 years since the September 11th terror attacks that killed nearly 3,000 people. Even more have died since of 9/11 related illnesses in New York City. First responders like firefighters and police.
2: 23 members of the NYPD were killed that day. Department Chaplain A.R. Bernard.
3: Their sacrifice reminds us of a sobering truth. September 11th did not end on September 11th.
2: More than 450 officers have died of 9/11 related illnesses since. NYPD Commissioner Jessica Tisch offered this sobering truth.
4: We know painfully that those losses are not over.
2: And she added that 25 years later, this challenge remains.
4: To preserve who they were and the extraordinary standard of service they left to those who followed them.
2: Kevin Uretsky, Fox News.
0: On Wall Street, stock futures are mixed. They are down for the Nasdaq, up for the Dow. This after another sell-off dragged the Dow down 405 points. The Dow's lost just over 1,000 in 2 days. The NFL season kicked off last night with a Super Bowl rematch and the same winner, Seattle.
5: There is May. Quick look was closed. Throwing it up in the air.
0: That interception, Patriots quarterback Drake May's third of the game, sealed it for the Seahawks. Seattle beat New England 13-10 on NBC. Tonight, the Los Angeles Rams play the San Francisco 49ers in Australia. I'm Dave Anthony. This is Fox News.
6: Oh, God.
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14: Hey, thank you for having me on the show. Who knew you had a face for radio?
6: Hey, I'm just happy you're wearing a hat that's not a Dodger hat because, you know, us Angel fans don't have a lot to hang on to this year.
14: It was tough. I went to Chavez Ravine last night to watch the final game and the sweep. Boston's on a tear and they just tore right through the Dodgers. It actually reminds me of the previous season where the Dodgers went on to win the World Series but lost all 6 games against the Angels.
6: I was there for some of those.
14: Yeah, so you can never tell what's going on. So we'll see what happens.
6: There was a guy who was giving me a hard time for wearing an Angels hat at Dodger Stadium. And I said, listen, dude. When October rolls around, you're going to be watching baseball, and I'm going to be watching reruns of Judge Judy. Give me something.
14: That's perfect.
6: All right. So let's get to the top story here in the state of California, which is that California Governor Gavin Newsom made his taxes available to select reporters for a select amount of time with very specific rules that they had to abide by if they were allowed to look at his taxes. He is now patting himself on the back and doing a victory lap for allowing this to take place. I look at it and I say, okay, there's no law that requires him to release his taxes. As California governor, he can keep them private if he wants to. He's doing this for political reasons because he knows as a candidate for president, it's not a good look for a Democratic candidate in particular after they went after Donald Trump for as long as they did about not releasing his tax returns to keep their own tax returns secret. But when you add all of these rules into the mix, I don't think he's going to get the bounce out of this that he thinks he is. Your thoughts?
14: You know what? I think it's... here's what I think. I think that Gavin Newsom staked out this territory, because everything's about running for president, right? So he staked out this territory that he was going to be the anti-Trump guy, and that got him a big boost for like, 6-8 months where he was the troll to Trump. Now Trump is kind of his own troll, right? Trump's brought his numbers down. More people are attacking Trump from both sides of the aisle. So he's not like the only anti-Trump guy in the room. So in the meantime, people are now looking at him and saying, well, what is there beyond the fact that he wants to take on Donald Trump? And, you know, the feds are investigating him now. The DOJ is investigating him. And so he had to deal with that. Then move along to, it turns out he whitewashed his affair with, Rippey that he had. And I'm sure you've talked plenty about that on your show because nobody gets more into salacious details than again. But the broader point is that he opened that up by publishing his memoir and by, understating what happened to the point where she was compelled by either a sudden need to tell the truth combined with who knows what kind of a check from Vanity Fair, and boom. Now that opens up a keg of worms. And now chapter 3, who releases their taxes but doesn't release their taxes? And the answer is somebody with something to hide. Because you don't go through that kind of an exercise. What you do is you say, hey, you know what? Go to GavinNewsom.com. Anybody who wants to, I don't care if you're in the media, I don't care if you're a constituent, you can go there. My tax return is there for anybody to see. Which, by the way, that is the state of affairs for the tax return of Steve Hilton. That is even the state of affairs for the tax returns of Becerra. Now, they had a law they had to follow, but it doesn't change the fact that when you do what you just described, come on into this secret room. No, not you. And certainly not you. First, you come on in here and we're going to open it up and, you got a number 2 pencil. I need that. And, you have a smartphone? No. There's no smartphones anywhere near my tax booth. So my broader point, and I think it was your point, is that this is just one more narrative that Gavin Newsom, who has been used to being a combination of softballed by the California Press Corps, plus the California Press Corps just isn't what it was in terms of its size and depth or anything like that. You end up with a situation where he's now running for president and it's the big leagues. And I think he's now demonstrating week over week over week that he's not ready to play at that level. And I don't think he's prepared for the critique he's going to get. And this is just amateur hour. So that's my 10 cents on video on the show.
6: Well, and you look at his situation, he's going to turn into a pumpkin at the end of the year because he terms out as governor and he's not going to be a somebody. He's going to be a former somebody. And you look at cable news, which is littered with former somebodies. Every former senator, every former governor, every former congressman has a contributorship to one of the channels on cable. And right. He's going to find it, I think, very difficult to be able to make news and make noise the way he was able to do so as governor of California. And I almost see a budding John Cox on the horizon where I could totally picture Gavin riding a bear around county fairs in Iowa.
14: Well, it's even going to be worse for him because you can see the news now. I mean, CNN comes on and says, and now for some counterpoint to what's going on with the Trump administration, we turn to our voice in California. And it's not Gavin Newsom. It's Congressman Garcia of Long Beach, the new chairman mm-hmm. of the House Oversight Committee. And he will become the new California talking head when it comes. And because that, if, you know, if Democrats are likely to take the House, and if they do, you could be sure that, you know, think back of those of you who have been on this program and have been around a bit. When Barack Obama was president, Daryl Issa kind of changed that House Oversight Committee role into really pit bull attack dog. And Garcia, I'll give credit where credit is due. That guy's a pit bull and that guy's an attack dog and he will have a committee. He will have subpoena power. It's going to be happening all of the time. And the context here is that no one's going to care about Gavin Newsom, not even as the guy from California. And by the way, whatever oxygen in the room Garcia is not taking up, he's got to, you know, Newsom's got to share it with Harris, who is going to be out there prognosticating about, you know, her bid, which is a whole other topic of discussion.
6: Well, and don't forget about Ro Khanna, who is the darling of the DSA, who might run for president too.
14: Right. And so I think that, you know, I think that Gavin Newsom is going to wake up and start to realize that his biggest challenge to becoming the next president of the United States is looking back at him in the mirror. I think he's just not ready for prime time. And he's, you know, he's been advantaged by being the, you know, kind of pretty boy from California. He waltzed into the lieutenant governorship by being mentored by the Pelosi organization and all. You know, again, when we get into the networks of who's supporting who, I'm talking to the expert. But you know, and then as lieutenant governor, he just turns around and as the quote unquote, he was still in that weird phase where he was calling himself the pro-business Democrat before he made the complete 180. And so he started raising money everywhere he could and he walked into being governor. The guy's really had no real challenge. Well, you don't walk into the White House and you don't walk into the nomination for the Democrat Party for the White House. It's hard fought and it's real. And he is not remotely up for this challenge. Not even remotely. AOC is better prepared than he is.
6: Let's talk about Boyle Heights for a second, because we have a public health disaster. We have an environmental disaster that's going on right now in an area that is very densely populated just outside of downtown Los Angeles. Steve Hilton, when he ran for governor, announced that he was running for governor, had the press conference outside of Ground Zero at Boyle Heights with Gloria Romero, the candidate for lieutenant governor, right beside him. So far, Gavin Newsom has not shown up. So far, Javier Becerra, who represented that area in both the California Assembly and the House of Representatives, has not shown up, to my knowledge. They certainly don't want any pictures of themselves in a situation like that. That'll be used against them at some point in the future. But you had a public health director who went on TV and a mayor of Los Angeles and told the population that it was perfectly safe to breathe in the smoke of this chemical fire that burned for a week. Now you have people with fluid in their lungs who are going to these public health clinics and being told to take aspirin and go home, or Tylenol and go home. Apparently, they're bleeding from the nose. They have rashes all over their body. This seems like a ticking time bomb to me. And the attitude of the powers that be in this one-party state, which include Gavin Newsom and Javier Becerra, are taking the position, if you just ignore it, it's not that big a deal. Your thoughts on how they're handling that?
14: Well, I guess I would say a couple things. One, you certainly left out, as we do this kind of Walking Dead walkthrough, you've left out now this stinky, rotty food phase where everything just, the stench is overwhelming and you literally can't make it up. They're handling it poorly, but they're handling it poorly for a reason, which is that when you have single party rule for so long in so many places, they've moved away from actual any need to perform anything substantively. It's all performative because, you know, basically as long as the unions keep electing them and they give the unions raises, there's nobody sorting for competence anymore. And they're quickly moving all of the money away from, like in the city of Los Angeles, the resources that you would want to bring to bear to deal with a crisis like this aren't available for, because it's all being resourced to giving raises to the SEIU, to providing funding for illegal immigrants and money for NGOs that are, you know, the passion projects of the left. And so you don't have the money that's in place, the resources in place to really deal with practical problems, whether it's a fire in the Palisades or whether it's this stinky, horrible disaster in the center of Los Angeles. And then what happens is they elect leaders like Karen Bass who are dumbed down to that level. Karen Bass wouldn't know what to do with the resources if she had the resources, which is kind of the whole point. She's willing to trade all of the money away for her reelection to all these political groups because she wouldn't use resources anyway. She was never qualified to be the mayor. She's not qualified to be the mayor now. And, you know, there you go. So I feel bad for all of the people in this very awkward situation. These are people in very real pain. These are people that have had a very real trauma take place. And frankly, right now, there ought to be an awful lot of deployment going on there, sorting out the situation. And there should be not a single person who's a victim of this tragedy who is not saying, I don't know. They may be saying, I don't know how it's going to go. But you know what? I'm noticed. I'm part of a process. There's a system. I'm being taken care of. There's been an intake process. And in the meantime, we can all see, you know, when was the, do you recall, John, seeing Karen Bass in front of a camera with her responders behind her with a timeline saying, this is what happens on week one, week two, week three. Now we're bringing our triage director to come forward. Here's the number of cases we've identified. Here's who we brought in. Here's what's being treated. Oh, by the way, here's our experts to talk about why this has affected them this way. None of what you'd expect anywhere else. But here in California, nothing.
6: Which is sad because for people who haven't been here a long time, I try to explain to them how when the Northridge quake hit, the rebuilding process worked like a Swiss clock where, for example, the freeway got knocked down and we were told that the freeway would be back up and running, the 10 freeway in a certain amount of time. They beat the timeline because you had competent people in charge at the time. Where you had all the shot callers, Don Kanabi came on this program and told the story as to how that worked. Where you had Pete Wilson, the governor, Dick Reardon, the mayor, Don Kanabi, who I think was in charge of the Board of Supervisors at the time, and the Secretary of Transportation fly to Los Angeles. They all sat in the room, person in charge of Caltrans. And it was, what are you doing today? What are you doing today? What are you doing today? And it wasn't like, oh, I need to talk to the boss because the boss was in the room. And there was this open line of communication and the expectation that no one would drop the ball. And because all the shot callers were there, they held each other accountable, to borrow a word. And it worked. But we don't have that anymore here. God forbid if we get hit by the big one with these people in charge, we'll go back to the Stone Age.
14: Yeah, 100%. Hey, John, am I allowed to break news on your show?
6: You can break news.
14: It's even stuff we were going to kind of talk about anyway, but I just found out through four different sources that the Assembly Republican Caucus has dumped their leader, Heath Flora, and the new leader is Assemblywoman Ali Macedo, who hails from out of the Central Valley. And that literally, I mean, you talk about breaking news on the John Phillips Show. I don't even think this is like announcing what the College of Cardinals does before the smoke blows, because I don't even think they come out of the room to make the announcement yet. But, and the best part is somebody in a room will be going, who tipped off Fleischman, not knowing that half the room probably did. Right. So if we're going to, there's plenty to talk about why, Flora was a problem. And actually I think that may have been on our conversation list anyway, but apparently it all bubbled over and came down. Apparently he'll be able to cheat on his wife and drink at will ad nauseum without any fear of repercussion, right?
6: All right, we're running out of time, so let me ask you this one question, because a lot of people in the audience probably don't know who Heath Flora is. It seems like in a one-party state, the party that is out of power just kind of accepts the fact frequently that life is just set up in a way to where they're always going to be the losers and the other side are always going to be the winners. And we have these leaders that constantly capitulate to the majority and almost act as if they work for them. We had that with Kristen Olsen, with Chad Mays, with Marie Waldron.
14: This will be the biggest distinction. Flora was part of the surrender caucus, right? He wouldn't even get, like, when the governor would give speeches, James Gallagher, the former leader, would give the opposition speech. Flora is a creature of Sacramento who, and by the way, probably the least of James Gallagher's, things was to leave us with this guy on his way out the door, who is unimpressive and is a back room dweller. He prefers to not be in the spotlight and he's not a fighter. I will tell you, we will be pleasantly surprised. Ali Macedo understands that the most powerful weapon you have in the super minority is your voice. So we're going to see a big uptick on an aggressive posture from Assembly Republicans taking on the corruption and all the stuff going on. So this will be good. This is going to be a lot more for us to cover on the show because she's going to do a great job, and I'm sure you'll have her on soon enough.
6: Well, this is great news and breaking news, courtesy of John Fleischman. If you want more from John Fleischman, more breaking news like this and excellent, excellent analysis, including one of Katie Porter. You explain why Katie Porter is getting out of politics. That was a humdinger. You can get it online at sodoesitmatter.com. That's sodoesitmatter.com for excellent content on all things California government and politics. John Fleischman, thanks so much for stopping by.
14: Thank you, sir. All right.
6: It's the John Phillips Show.
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4: 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And right now it's time to open up the California crime blotter.
7: It's happened yet again.
2: I see. Time for the California crime blotter.
4: And Randy, the first edition of today's blotter takes us to Vallejo.
6: And it's Vallejo that is full of street takeovers this last weekend. For more, here is KTVU, Fox 2 in the Bay.
8: The Vallejo neighborhood says it has had enough.
9: That's right. Residents say illegal sideshows have brought dangerous activity, late night noise, property damage, and plenty of crowds. We do have video of the sideshow taking over an intersection.
6: Dumbasses.
9: Section in the city.
6: Like, if you know, there are a lot of people that try to wonder if, like, this generation is dumber than the last one. We have video proof.
4: Well, in their defense, if you do that too often, you are going to have traumatic brain injuries.
9: This past weekend here, the gathering attracting dozens of people. KTVU's Betty Yu, live tonight.
6: How about the fact that they're shooting fireworks at the cop cars?
9: In the city of Vallejo with more on the story. Betty?
8: Mike, Claudie, neighbors say that this latest sideshow is not an isolated incident. They say they happen nearly every month. Now, behind me, you can still see fresh skid marks in the...
6: Every intersection up and down the state of California, you see this so often, and it looks like, oh, there must have been a devastating accident there. Nope.
4: Nope, there are more donuts there than a Krispy Kreme.
8: Intersection, and residents here say they worry it's only a matter of time before someone gets injured.
10: Yo, disrespectful! People gotta go to work! This is our house!
4: That is a woman who's had enough.
6: I love her. And I love that she came out in her nightgown to scream at these people.
4: Not her husband, her.
10: Get the f*** up off my porch!
8: The sounds of enough.
6: That was her telling him, go deal with that. He's be like, what are we gonna do? And then she's like, fine, I'll deal with it.
4: Well, she's sick and tired of having bags under her eyes.
8: Another illegal sideshow and another sleepless night for neighbors in this Vallejo neighborhood.
4: Sounds like a war zone.
6: It is a war zone.
8: You can see a firework explode near a patrol car as officers tried to break up this latest sideshow around 2 a.m. Sunday at Columbus Parkway and Georgia Street.
10: I got all you on camera. I don't give a on Patty's.
6: I think that's the woman in the nightgown.
4: I think
6: the POV shot.
4: Wow. She wants to go back to counting sheep, not counting people at a sideshow.
10: Get the f*** off our property! I'm tired of this
4: Okay. If you've ever wondered what it would look like if residents were to snap after having this go on over and over and over again, there you have it.
6: She has had enough. Maybe we need to do something about it. Enforce the laws on the books, and if the laws aren't strong enough, toughen them up. There are counties where you don't see this because they tow every car and don't give any of them back till the cases are adjudicated. Let's do that.
8: Residents, including LaQuisha Knapps, say the takeovers bring chaos to the neighborhood. She says hundreds of people pour into the area, spilling onto front yards and blocking driveways.
3: You're very disrespectful, and I desire you find a different place to have your activities.
6: It's very sad that her name is Knapps because she never gets to have any.
4: Now, is LaQuisha the woman that was snapping at them at night?
6: I believe so.
4: So that's what she looks like out of the nightgown.
6: Yes. I feel for this woman.
4: Now, since we found out that Shang sleeps in the nude, if this were to go on in her neighborhood, how do you think that would look?
11: That's right. I like that. That was amazing.
6: Complete non sequitur, but I'm here for it.
3: You're disturbing the peace. You're disturbing the neighborhood. My sleep.
8: LaQuisha woke up to find fresh graffiti outside her home. She says people also climbed onto her roof after she...
4: My God.
6: These are animals. We are dealing with actual human animals at this point.
4: This poor woman.
8: She recently paid to have it repaired from damage caused during previous sideshows.
6: You know, when the insurance companies want to charge you through the roof because of your roof, one of the things they probably don't cover is jackass teens jumping up and down on it during a sideshow.
3: I'm fed up. I just wanted to stop. Find a different location. There's plenty of empty parking lots that you guys can go and tear up the street. But why? There's so many people that live in this community.
6: Well, that's part of the reason. They want to disturb you. They're little monsters.
4: And it's too hot for her to spend her Saturday painting a fence.
8: Vallejo police eventually dispersed the crowd. CHP assisted and later appeared to pursue at least one vehicle leaving the area.
6: One? I guess that's better than zero, but still. The response to this is so pathetic. Like, the way they make this happen is they have their cars block all the streets so they can do this. Well, maybe you need to block all the streets outside of that and then trap them all in there and then take every single car.
8: Neighbors believe the intersection has become a popular spot for sideshows because of its freeway access, making it easier for drivers to scatter when law enforcement arrives.
11: We're scared because what if these people come into our houses or something, or what if they're shooting their guns or...
6: Sometimes they are.
4: You think the realtor told LaQuisha about that?
6: This neighborhood's a hotbed for street takeovers? I don't think that was disclosed.
11: What if a car crashes into someone's house? Like, we fear that every single time.
12: They just destroy things, yeah. They don't last that long, and the police show up. But
6: now, I don't want to overgeneralize, but if your name is White Cotton, were you born at the age of 80? I just can't imagine a guy in his 20s walking around, what's your name? K. White Cotton.
4: You know, if this were a play, you were trying to put this on Broadway, and you have an 80-year-old white male character, and you give the fellow the name White Cotton, and then you have a 30-something-year-old black woman, and you name her LaQuisha. My guess is you'd be sent back to the edit room.
6: Unless the play was called On the Nose.
12: After it's just at the end, because there's no way, I guess, that the police can block them in and stop them.
6: No, there are plenty of ways. There is no will to do it. And Gavin could surge the CHP. He ain't doing that right now. Other counties deal with this. Not L.A. County, not Alameda County, certainly not where Vallejo is.
4: He kind of looks like Colonel Sanders, too.
6: Someone said he looked like Fred Mertz. All right, we're back to LaQuisha.
8: LaQuisha, the biggest concern is safety.
3: They shoot with gunshots, not just fireworks, but there's gunshots as well. So, mind you, my daughter stays just with me as well, so I feel very unsafe.
8: And neighbors here say they want stronger enforcement before the next sideshow rolls into the neighborhood. Now, we reached out to Vallejo Police and CHP multiple times today. We have not yet heard back. Mike?
6: Shocker.
4: You think LaQuisha and White Cotton have ever crossed paths before?
6: Hey, this is a bonding event for them. They might need to have tea.
9: All right, Betty, you live tonight in Vallejo. Betty, thank you.
6: There you go. The Vallejo sideshows that are getting out of control.
4: And LaQuisha has not had a good night's sleep in a very long time.
6: Listener Ground Noise writes in, I feel bad for LaQuisha. I do too.
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4: And right now it's time to reopen the California crime blotter.
24: If the cashier is dummy.
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2: It's the California Crime Blotter.
4: And this edition takes us to the Fairfax District in Los Angeles.
6: Somebody broke into a pet store. Seriously. What is wrong with you people?
4: What are they going to do? Steal a snake?
6: For more, here is Fox 11 in, of course, Los Angeles.
26: Time, Fairfax District Pet Store. A thief targeted the urban pet before dawn, getting away with cash and more. Fox 11's Andres Gutierrez is live there tonight for us. What's the story, Andres?
0: Well, Susan, one of the front windows out here completely gone, boarded up now after reviewing surveillance footage. One of the man...
6: the kid on the scooter.
4: You break a window like that, the puppies could get away.
0: Just told me that the burglar moved inside the store like someone who knew the layout. 4:18 a.m., a burglar smashes through the front window of the Urban Pet on Beverly Road. Hoodie up, backpack on, a phone flashlight guiding the way. Manager Taylor Jacob walked us through what's gone, starting near the front counter.
1: You know, they took our credit card terminal, seemed to not, you know, screw with it too much. A light disconnect. Why they'd take that, don't know.
6: That is L.A. laid back in a nutshell, even when you're the victim of a robbery. Yeah, I don't know. They decided to take our stuff. Whatever.
0: Then there's what the burglar didn't touch.
1: They walked right past our registers and our cash box that we put upstairs every night.
0: Upstairs, the thief went straight for
4: the safe. Now they know about it. They're definitely coming back.
6: Well, they figured they'd just go for the safes because, Johnny, are safe?
4: No, they're not.
0: Stairs, the thief went straight for the safes, emptying cash from one and taking the other. The owner believes the suspect knew exactly where to go.
6: It's with the Coronaritas upstairs, guys.
4: I know what they do at quitting time or at 8 in the morning.
6: Those are the little bottles. Typically what you do with those is you pour a beer into a glass like a Pacifico. No, you pour the Coronarita into a glass, then you add a little tomato juice. Make yourself a michelada.
0: Even disconnecting the surveillance system.
1: We have no window, so that's a little inconvenient.
4: I would like to see this guy do the play-by-play of the Hindenburg going down.
6: Well, looks like we got a little crash going on over there. He's a positive guy. Wouldn't we all like to have his outlook?
4: No.
1: It's more just like the stress, you know, and we can deal with tiny, you know, things missing. Even like the cash is not going to destroy the business, but you know, we want to feel safe.
0: Larry Clark is a longtime customer.
5: Really, there's hardly any crime here. No, usually up at Melrose.
4: That's not very far away.
6: Yeah, but people who live on Beverly like to think they're better than everybody else. Just saying.
5: If you go up there, we've had some problems. But usually around Beverly, we're fine. I mean, this is a really... I mean, it happened in the middle of the night, so... I don't know, this is a strange crime.
0: A crime that leaves him with one big question.
5: But look at this. To rob a pet store, they demolish this entire window? I mean, come on, how much money is in a pet store?
6: Enough.
4: I love the fact that while he's trying to stand up for his friend, he just takes every opportunity to denigrate the business.
6: Again, he doesn't like this on Beverly. He likes to drive past Melrose and say that's where the riffraff is. All those people that get hopped up on Pink's hot dogs and then they go a-smashing.
0: Right? It's pretty bizarre, right?
5: That's a bizarre robbery.
0: And a message for whoever did it.
6: We're Beverly. We have Largo. We're better than you.
5: You're an idiot. You're an idiot. What are you doing? Better ways of making, what, a few $1,000s?
0: Now, LAPD is expected to come back out to dust for fingerprints and process the scene.
6: I'm sure they'll be there any day now.
4: What about paw prints?
0: Reporting live tonight in the Fairfax District, I'm Andres Gutierrez, Fox 11 News.
26: So how much optimism is there, Andres, that they will be able to identify a suspect?
6: Susan, I love you, but you know the answer to that question.
4: Okay, if this was in Orange County, maybe they'd catch him.
0: Well, they're hoping that the clothing that he was wearing and that backpack will be distinctive enough that someone out there in releasing these surveillance images will recognize him and perhaps go ahead and pick up the phone and call police.
26: Very good. Andres Gutierrez, thank you so much.
6: The statistic that you have to remember, and the person that was actually putting this out there a lot when he was running for his ill-fated reelection, was Georgie Gascon.
7: Do a Google on YouTube.
6: Which, by the way, we got to ask. The next time we do our accountability podcast, we're going to reveal what his nickname was that we can't say on the radio.
4: You're going to say it, not me.
6: You can say it on a podcast.
4: I know you can, but I don't know. I still feel like I'd get canceled.
6: Maybe I'll get an AI to say it, but we'll reveal it. Anyway, George Gascon put out this statistic, and it should really make you understand why these things are so common. When you commit a burglary in Los Angeles, whether it's a residential burglary or a commercial burglary, 85% of the time, you will get away with it.
4: Well, this is also part of the reason that people run, because you know the cops have every incentive not to chase you. And because so many crimes don't get solved, what does it matter if one more doesn't? And it just kind of snowballs into this attitude of it's anything goes in Los Angeles County, where if you're a criminal, you have all the rights. And if you're a victim, you need to check your privilege. And that is the attitude that Gascon had. That is the attitude that the LA City Council certainly has, the mayor of Los Angeles. And you go, okay, well, they're not technically in charge of fighting crime. Well, kind of, but the LAPD works for them. They're the ones that hire the police chief. They're the ones that tell the cops to back off when they want them to. They're the ones that appoint members of the police commission who goes after them. And you look at this attitude in Los Angeles of no one who commits a crime expects to get arrested. No one who's the victim of a crime expects the crime to be solved. And no one who works in the criminal justice system expects them to solve the crime. And you go, okay, well, what you end up with is the perfect storm for criminals to do whatever it is that they want to do. And what eventually happens is when the law-abiding citizens can't take it anymore, they move.
6: As George Gascon would say,
7: we got some wobbly-knees allies.
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12: 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Or is it just one of those things that make us sports fans?
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5: On election night, we're going to prove that America does not belong to those who hate it.
3: President Trump closing out the first night of the GOP's first ever midterm convention in Dallas, adding there's a bonus if Republicans keep control of the House and Senate.
5: You win with us and you get $5,000, it will be called the Trump dividend.
3: He says it'll go to every adult U.S. citizen, but Fox's Madeline Rivera reports.
6: Those $5,000 checks could require congressional approval. The president has previously promised $2,000 tariff dividends, but that plan has not come into fruition as it faces legal, mathematical, and political problems. Affordability, though, is still the number one issue for voters, and President Trump touched on gas prices and the war in Iran.
5: You know, it happens to me all the time. Guys come up, you know, I wish you didn't do the war in Iran. Gasoline's up, blah, blah, blah. And I say, well, let me ask you one question. Can Iran have a nuclear weapon? Absolutely not. Well, then I'm right.
3: Well, the president also suggested the conflict may not end before the elections, and gas prices are up another nickel today. AAA's national average for regular $4.27 now per gallon. Diesel at a record high $5.97. Two disasters in the water. A passenger ferry caught fire off the Philippines coast, leaving five people dead as the search continues for dozens missing. In China, a cargo ship caught fire at a port, killing at least 20 people, and five more are missing. Today marks 1 year since Charlie Kirk was assassinated during a speech at Utah Valley University, where tonight there will be a memorial service. Caleb Chilcutt was with Turning Point USA at the university and was with Kirk when he was shot, and tells Fox,
7: very appreciative of Charlie Kirk and just the message that he stood for, and I'm just beyond proud that just a year later, we're still able to carry on his message.
3: Kirk's accused gunman could get the death penalty if convicted. 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
3: Days after the Amazon cargo plane crash in Miami, the National Transportation Safety Board has interviewed the pilots. One had warned they were coming in too fast and wanted to abort the landing. Instead, the plane overshot the runway, smashing into vehicles and killing five people. There was drama in the sky overseas related to Russia's war in Ukraine.
10: The Prime Minister of Norway, Jonas Gahr Støre, telling his country's state

0: broadcaster that a plane carrying Ukrainian President Volodymyr Zelensky was nearly hit by a drone as it took off from Moldova. The two men met to discuss potential support for Ukraine's air defences. Moldovan police say a Russian drone crashed in a sunflower field on Tuesday but caused no casualties. The country closed airspace for a time, delaying President Zelensky's departure. The drone had passed through NATO member Romania, causing Moldova and Spain to scramble forces in response. Jonathan Savage, Fox News.
1: On Wall Street, stock futures are mixed. They're up for the Dow, down for the Nasdaq, following another sell-off yesterday. The NFL season kicked off last night.
2: The champs win the Super Bowl rematch.
3: Here is May. Quick look was closed. Throwing it up in the air. Did he get the feet down?
2: That interception by Josh Jobe sealing the victory on NBC Sports. The Seahawks beat the Patriots 13-10 in the NFL season opener. Seattle scoring all of their points in the second half as New England QB Drake May threw three interceptions on the night. Seahawks quarterback Sam Darnold set for an MRI later today. He left the game with a hip injury after just five plays. Frank Lanza, Fox News.
1: Tonight, another game. The Los Angeles Rams and the San Francisco 49ers in Australia. In baseball, the defending champs are red hot. The LA Dodgers won their seventh straight game, beating Cincinnati, but the Dodgers also lost. Star player Shohei Ohtani put on the injured list. I'm Dave Anthony. This is Fox.
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1: Well, the lead story today involves Basement Baccaria, the man who is hiding out behind shrubbery, in cars, at home, behind Wilson's backyard fence on Home Improvement. Wherever it is that he can hide out, that's where Basement Baccaria is.
16: Scrub it.
17: Scrub-a-dub-dub was at a press conference that he left 12 minutes in and literally started running away from reporters. Ashley Zavala posted the first video on her social media, and that went everywhere. Becerra, who has not had a actual press conference or an avail for the media to ask him questions since the primary in June, doesn't want to talk to anybody. Let's find out what's going on here. Here is KCRA3, and you guessed it, Ashley Zavala.
18: Governor, gubernatorial candidate Javier Becerra made his first public appearance at the state capitol today since he advanced in the June primary election, and we were hoping to get a chance to ask him questions today. Our KCRA3 political director Ashley Zavala joins us. So how did that go today, Ashley?
19: Yeah, Lisa, Becerra does the California Capitol press corps today.
17: A sign of things to come.
1: Well, if you don't read the newspaper, you don't have answers to any of the questions.
19: spokesman said he was running on a tight schedule. Becerra was there for a Voting Rights Act event. He's throwing his support behind two proposed state laws. One broadly prohibits city, county, or local agencies from any action that could result in, quote, voter suppression. That's Senate Bill 1164. Another would expand language access for voting materials for those who are limited in their ability to speak or read English. That's Senate Bill 1306. Here's a look at some of Becerra's remarks at this event.
20: Democracy lives and breathes on the vote.
17: If he should stick to the glasses.
21: How about this for democracy? Is it okay for the Attorney General to give a ballot initiative a completely misleading title and summary? Is that good for democracy? So you trick people so they don't know how they're voting?
17: Well, Baccaria would say so, because when he was Attorney General, he retitled the Repeal the Gas Tax Act the Defund Roads and Bridges Act.
20: Americans, if Californians don't vote, democracy dies.
17: And 50% of Californians don't vote.
20: Fortunately, we've seen too often how there are efforts underway by bad actors to diminish the vote, to interfere in the vote.
19: So as you can see on your screen, Becerra,
21: how tall is he, by the way? He looks like a little guy.
17: Let's see. Javier Becerra height. Anyone want to guess in the chat? Javier Becerra's official height is not widely documented in mainstream or government biographical records, but an unofficial profile estimates generally placing him between 5'7 and 5'9.
21: He looks about 5'7 in this video.
19: Event early, about 12 minutes in, as the press conference continued, he refused to stop to talk to journalists. Becerra has not gaggled with reporters since June 9th in Los Angeles, shortly after he advanced in that June primary. When I asked, his spokesman said Becerra couldn't make 5 minutes for reporters today because he was heading to Fresno for a healthcare related event.
17: Sure.
21: Don't forget, this is the guy that Grampy Joe would outsmart every time they'd have a cabinet meeting. And Grampy Joe would pepper him with questions. He wouldn't have the answers to any of them. And he would turn in embarrassing performance after embarrassing performance to the point to where it became painful to attend those meetings, according to the people who were there. These are professional, democratic, political operatives.
17: He has been described by his colleagues in the cabinet as the kid doing the book report that obviously didn't read the book. And I should know, I used to be one of those kids.
19: That event was not open to the press. The group of reporters that he avoided today are the same ones he'll have to work with for the next 4 years if he's elected governor, Lisa.
18: Okay, so besides the other event in Fresno, does he have any other public appearance scheduled in the Sacramento area soon?
17: It's almost like he's not running for governor.
21: Well, he knows at this point that the campaign is over, so why bother?
19: Yes, he is expected to speak at a summit that's hosted by Politico here in Sacramento next week. When I asked if we could expect to be able to ask him questions there, his spokesman said, stay tuned, we'll see.
18: All right, we'll be waiting and watching.
21: That's a no.
17: Get ready for the most transparent administration you've ever seen. Of course, it wasn't just Zavala that Becerra was running from. He was also running from Jenny Ha of ABC 10. So let's see what she had to say.
22: Well, Democratic candidate for Governor Javier Becerra made a public appearance in the capital city today. ABC 10 State Matters political reporter Jenny Ha spoke to him. And so, Jenny, what is he saying about a possible debate?
23: Yeah, well, Chris, a group of reporters, including myself, followed Becerra as he rushed to his car. I asked him the looming question, will he commit to a debate with Republican opponent Steve Hilton?
24: He calls on Proposition 39.
21: You know what this is like? This is like someone is accused of murder and they're walking from the courthouse while the trial is going on and they can't get away from the press corps fast enough.
24: Mm-hmm.
0: Secretary, your challenger, Steve Hilton, has challenged you to a series of debates. Can we just get your reaction to the challenge? Will you be accepting, Secretary?
17: He is straight up. He's not running, but he is power walking. That is for sure.
21: He's acting like Casey Anthony.
17: This is usually, you know, when you see this, this is like a perp walk. This is not what you'd expect from somebody that is actively trying to get your vote.
21: Speaking of perp walks, what do you think Bonta's doing today?
2: Bob Bonta.
17: Probably going through all of his emails over the past 15 years and deleting any one that has the name Dong in it.
3: We'll be doing a debate.
4: Yeah, we'll be doing lots of debates as a
0: So you are accepting the challenge by your opponent?
17: Sorry. And by the way, Becerra's influencer crowd is trying to trash Jenny Ha for doing this kind of interview. We're trying to follow him and ask him questions. That's her job. When a candidate refuses to do interviews, that's when you do the ambush interview. Only when they say, I'm not going to talk to you, the reporter's going to do their job. And a lot of reporters in the California press corps, including our friend Julie Watts, are sticking up for Jenny Ha.
23: Democratic candidate for Governor Javier Becerra got into his car and drove off, leaving behind a group of reporters with unanswered questions. This was Wednesday morning at the state capitol. Becerra spoke at an unrelated press conference on election integrity, but he left early with no media availability.
17: Nothing says election integrity like refusing to talk to reporters.
21: This is the party of democracy. And they want to deny California voters a conversation over what the next 4 years will look like. Just let that sink in for a moment.
23: ABC 10 followed him to his car and asked whether he would debate Republican opponent Steve Hilton. Becerra said yes, but when and how many times, still unknown. Campaign spoke.
17: There have been six proposed debates by different outlets, television or radio stations or newspapers, what have you. There have been six proposed over the next 3 months. Steve Hilton has agreed to all of them. Javier Becerra has agreed to none of them.
21: You know, as much as this, it pains me to say this, he's probably better off doing what he's doing than answering questions. Because if you're as remedial as he is, getting asked basic questions could cause the needle to go off the record, and it could cause negative attention to come raining down on you. If you just avoid the press corps, then the tiny percentage of the state population that follows the news will know that you're not answering any questions, but that's not going to be enough to deny you victory in the election. If you constantly put your foot in your mouth, that could cause an upset to occur. But if you just appear to be an elusive guy who's thumbing his nose at the news media, you're definitely going to get dinged over it, but you're going to get dinged for being arrogant. And I think he's perfectly fine being dinged for being arrogant. If he proves to the public that he has a room temperature IQ, that could cause some people to not vote for him.
17: Well, and his handlers definitely know this. After 2 weeks ago, when he was speaking at that Latino conference and boldly claimed that you should never get a taco from a brick and mortar restaurant, only a street cart, it didn't go very well for him. So he definitely is being advised to shut the hell up for the next 90 days.
21: Every once in a while, you know where you see this is, you see this in professional athletics. When you have a sport where, let's just say, the athletes take a lot of hits to the head, and they weren't that bright to begin with, and they end up with a 75 IQ. You don't want to put them in front of the sports press corps. You don't want to have them call in to a sports talk show. You don't want to put them in a situation where they're speaking off the cuff. You take them and you put them in the children's hospital, and you take the pictures of them with the kids and the casts, and then you put that out and you leave it at that. And you allow pictures to speak for themselves, and you never allow that individual to open their mouth. Or if they're from another country, you just claim that they don't speak English that well. Everything goes through a translator, and the translator says things that are appropriate. It's common in sports. You don't see it happen too often in politics, but when you're dealing with someone like him, I guess that's how you have to package him.
17: There's a word that's being floated around in the chat that we can't say on the air, but it seems like a lot of people are agreeing with that word.
23: Yep. This person, Jonathan Underland, walking alongside Becerra in the video, told us Becerra had to rush out due to an event visiting a rural health care clinic in Madeira.
3: So the Becerra campaign might be tempted to sit on a lead and not rock the boat during this campaign.
17: They call it the Schiff strategy. Schiff stopped campaigning after he won the primary for Senate, and so did Steve Garvey. The Dodgers were hot, and he wanted to go to Dodger Stadium a lot.
5: I don't blame him.
3: But I will say that voters don't want to be taken for granted.
23: Political analyst Steve Swat says despite the built-in advantage Democrats have in California, with nearly double the number of registered Democrats as there are Republicans, as well as recent polling showing Becerra with the near double lead among likely voters.
3: But Becerra has, you know, has no reason not to get involved because he has a nice cushion to work on, even if he should make a mistake or two. I mean, he's got the most important message in California, which is he is against Trump and Hilton is a Trump disciple.
23: Steve.
17: And when we break elections down like that, no matter what's going on in the state, well, then it's all just about partisanship.
5: And that's why Becerra doesn't care that he looks bad. He doesn't care. And he's going to drive the press corps crazy, and maybe they'll kill him in their reports. I don't know. But from his point of view, it's not going to cost him the election, so what does he care?
23: Hilton responding in part, quote, Javier Becerra seems to think he can be elected governor of our state without taking questions from the press. What an insult to every voter and the democratic process. I won't believe him until he actually shows up.
17: The big difference between this campaign and that Schiff Garvey campaign, Steve Hilton is actively campaigning. He is doing hits up and down the state of California, going on local television, going on radio shows, going on podcasts. He was just on our podcast. He is definitely putting his voice out there and giving this thing a shot.
5: He is.
6: Are you saying there could have been a smarter tactic the Becerra campaign could have implemented than essentially run away from reporters?
3: I would say so. I think the optics are not good when any candidate or anyone runs away from a reporter.
5: You can't, though. If it's Gavin, Gavin has a million and one problems, but he can think on his feet. You can put him out there and have him answer questions. He doesn't do a ton of press with the California Press Corps, but he does appear from time to time. He'll do the national shows. He answers questions, and he repeats a lot of the same phrases, a lot of the same words over and over and over again. But the guy can talk. Becerra cannot talk.
17: We have seen him in the few long-form interviews that he has done in the primary, including when he first announced his candidacy to Alex Michelson of then Fox 11. And this was his answer to every single question.
16: Scrub it.
17: We were dumbfounded. We were honestly dumbfounded that this guy was this stupid.
5: Oh, yeah. When you hear him talk, it's not, is this guy smart enough to run the state? It's, how did this guy tie his shoes and make a baby?
23: Contrary to opponent Steve Hilton, Becerra has been rather inaccessible to media since the primary. We confirmed with his campaign, Becerra's last media availability was June 9th.
17: Almost 2 months ago.
23: And his campaign tells me next week Becerra will have a media appearance at an event alongside other politicians for Politico, but they did not commit to him being available to media for Q&A after that event. Chris.
22: Okay, Jenny, thank you.
17: It's not everything, but it definitely is something that the story right now of the election is that one candidate is running away from answering questions.
5: They're doing what they have to do. I mean, what would you do if you were running his campaign? Would you put him out there?
17: I would lock him in the basement.
5: I mean, look what happened with Grampy Joe. Remember when Democrats first started to say maybe he should step down? And it was after that first debate performance. And they thought, okay, we're going to send him out for a network interview and show that Grampy Joe can be quick on his feet. And I forget who it was with. Was it George Stephanopoulos? I think it was George Stephanopoulos.
21: They sent him out for a sit down with George Stephanopoulos, and it was crash and burn because that was what he was capable of doing. And you go, why in the world would you send him out to do an interview with George Stephanopoulos when you know he can't do it? But they sent him out there and he did it anyway. And that was just another nail in the coffin. Imagine if they kept him more in the basement the second time around. If they delayed that debate until late in the process and they just didn't put him out there in front of reporters, he would have been the Democratic nominee. I don't think they would have replaced him.
17: I don't know if they would have done any worse. And you know whose idea it was to have that debate in June? Biden.
21: Yeah. Well, being self-aware was not something he was known for. It's the John Phillips Show.
14: 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For one, you're both broke. Stick around, and after the break, John and Randy might just fix one of those. It's the Fix California Hour.
17: I love my Solaire infrared grill. I've had it for over a year now, and I use it every single week. And it does the greatest job on steaks. I'm going to do some flat irons this week. It does a great job on chicken, including chicken breasts. I have a video on my social media at Randy Wang Radio on Instagram and Facebook. You can see me doing some sausages on there. I'm going to put up some videos of some chicken breasts later this week. Even does a great job on shrimp, on veggies. The grill heats up to 1,000 degrees in just 3 minutes, which, you know what's the side effect of that? 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
14: 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The Victory Cannon. 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
21: The people of San Francisco have had it with the permissive attitude about drugs, and Randy, they're now taking to the streets to show it.
17: They've had enough with us just allowing people to do the fentanyl fold up and down places like the Tenderloin and Soma in San Francisco. And people that are specifically in the recovery world would like to see something different. For more on this, here is ABC 7 in the Bay.
32: Today in San Francisco, more than 100 people rallied, urging city officials to do more to tackle the drug crisis. Some are questioning the success of a key part of Mayor Lurie's strategy, the Reset Center, which is an alternative.
17: Why does everything in local politics have to have some stupid acronym attached to it?
21: Because there are entire departments that exist to come up with them.
17: You know who was the best at that? Was L.A. Mayor Eric Garcetti.
33: I receive things on both ends.
17: The nonviolent responders, that's the CIRCLE program. And I don't know if you remember this one because he definitely didn't follow through on it. When Eric Garcetti was mayor of Los Angeles, he started a program to examine reparations, and it was called Repair. Guess what? It went nowhere.
32: To jail for people arrested for using drugs or alcohol on city streets. ABC 7.
17: Is anyone open drinking in San Francisco? Which, by the way, that's an interesting thing to just put out there, because in certain areas in the entertainment zones, we're actively encouraging open drinking.
32: Witness News reporter Luz Pena has been following the story and joins us live to explain. Luz.
34: Yes, Emma, the Reset Center is meant to be a new strategy to tackle the drug and mental health crises on the streets, where instead of arresting people and putting them in jail, it allows people to get sober and stable and then connect them with resources.
17: And part of this was, well, it's going to be a lot easier for SFPD to do a lot more when they're not constantly stuck in traffic trying to drive to the jail to drop somebody off. So we dropped them off at the Reset Center in the Tenderloin, where then they're offered services. But Johnny, guess what? Those services are, you guessed it, voluntary.
21: And I'm sure they subscribe to harm reduction, too, so they're just facilitating the drug use.
34: But those who see their need up close are saying the center is not living up to its potential and want more accountability.
17: Hey, that's the name of our podcast.
21: The most hollow word of the English language.
17: That's why we named it the Accountability Podcast, because everyone uses that word and it means nothing. Check out our episode with Steve Hilton. It was a blast.
34: On the same streets in San Francisco, where about two people die from a drug overdose every day, this group...
17: LA's so much better. We've got seven that die every day.
34: Rallied for change.
0: We're fed up as a recovery community.
34: Cedric Akbar runs the Eleonora Fagan Center in San Francisco, a recovery-focused transitional housing and health facility, also known as a stabilization center. He joined over 100 formerly incarcerated individuals, people in recovery, and advocates.
17: Yeah, the people that are the most pissed about the permissive culture that we have towards drugs are people that got off of drugs. Because the whole ideology of harm reduction is that people can't get clean. Gavin Newsom thinks that's a thing because obviously he ain't clean when he went to rehab. But the people who actually did turn their lives around, it's got to be such an insult that our policies in the cities, the counties, and the state of California is to make it easier for you to do heroin.
21: Well, they know what the reality is, and they know these politicians are full of it.
34: Demanding for the city to hold those on the streets accountable.
17: There it is again.
0: The last time I checked, sleeping on the street, using drugs on the street is against the law.
17: That is true.
21: Put this guy on the city council.
0: So I expect the law to be upheld.
34: In May of this year, San Francisco opened the Reset Center, an alternative to jail or the emergency room for people arrested for using drugs or alcohol.
17: Pull your pants up.
21: His pants are so low, it's beneath his underwear. Look at that.
17: At what point is the belt even necessary?
34: All on city streets, Akbar said.
17: You know, our police officers, our sheriff's deputies in San Francisco, they have very dangerous jobs. But when I see them having to put on the gloves and stick their hands in the pockets of the bums, they need a raise.
21: Okay, if I'm the cop that's arresting that guy, I don't care that he's technically wearing pants. I'm putting some newspaper down in the back seat for him to sit on, lining it like a birdcage.
17: We've talked about this before, but someday we're going to take calls from current and former police officers on just some of the things they've seen in the back of their patrol vehicles. Because I'm sure there are some stories to tell.
21: Lots of bodily fluids.
17: Ugh.
34: City hasn't sent anyone to his center and questions its effectiveness.
17: So this guy has a place where you can get clean right next to the Reset Center, and he has had exactly zero referrals from the Reset Center.
21: How about this? Instead of giving money to the NGOs, how about helping this guy out?
0: We spent $14 million for the Reset Center, and the Reset Center, I was told that it was going to be...
17: How did that cost $14 million? It was a room with some massage chairs.
21: Because everyone gets their cut.
17: Come on, Lurie. I thought you were better than this. This is very, very, very close to London Breed's safe consumption site by another name.
2: Make that money!
17: She was fun, but she wasn't great for San Francisco.
21: No, she wasn't.
17: The spirit did move her at the Tony concert to ditch the mask, and that was fun.
0: Used to be able, if people refused the help or the treatment, that they would be arrested. So the Reset Center is not that.
34: We went.
17: Yes. The whole idea is if you refuse treatment, well, then you're going to jail. That's also the ideology behind Prop 36. But instead, you get to refuse treatment, sit on the lounge chair for 8 hours until you're back to normal, and then we send you on your way to go do more drugs.
21: And it costs us a fortune.
34: To the Reset Center and saw people occupying some of the therapy recliners. The sheriff's office runs the site and said at least 17 of the 25 recliners were occupied.
32: Is the Reset Center working?
3: So I believe the Reset Center is working. Since we opened May 4th of 2026, basically we had 1,245 arrivals. 1,192 were actually admitted.
34: Since May, close to 400.
17: So what's the definition of success? People showed up?
21: Did you notice the look on his face when she asked him the question? It was almost as if he knows what the truth is, but he knows what the right answer is. Because don't forget, he works for the mayor and the council, and he gave the quote-unquote right answer.
17: If you're watching us on the live stream right now, they have a pie chart up from the sheriff's department about people admitted to the reset center, people who stayed for 8 hours at the reset center, and it looks like most people that get taken there by police are staying there, because I'm sure the chairs look real comfy. But Johnny, notice how many people are declining treatment, declining care, and what's the point of all of this?
21: No, I would just send him over to Cedric Akbar, although I wouldn't send him to his brother, Alejo.
34: People have been referred to other places for help.
17: By the way, they break down the demo. It's like I'm looking at the analytics of our show. But they break down the demo of who's getting admitted to the Reset Center. Guys, it's a sausage fest.
34: For to other places for help by this center.
32: So there's over 600 people who just get a pamphlet that says, come back if you need help.
3: Yes, and like I said, if we don't have consent, we provide them with the information that they need.
17: This is the exact same nonsense behind Gavin Newsom's game changer around conservatorship, Care Court, where all of this treatment that's supposed to be mandated by a judge is voluntary. Voluntary treatment for the severely addicted and mentally ill does not work.
21: And this is what they mean when they talk about quote unquote accountability.
34: Some advocates say that's not enough.
2: We need to just enforce the law. Like, and we don't. We allow people to do things that are illegal.
17: There are places that do. You know, I know he got made fun of a hell of a lot for his half-baked gubernatorial campaign, but Matt Mahan, the mayor of San Jose, they enforce the law. San Francisco has improved from where it was, but you go to the drug dens, they do not enforce the law.
21: And look at this. Another guy who's a recovery advocate, who's been through it himself, understands the reality.
2: Nobody's held accountable, and our solution in any public forum is to provide more housing.
17: You know, friend of the show, Tom Wolf, who's probably the most well-known recovery advocate in San Francisco right now. You know how he finally got clean? He went to jail, changed his life, and then was offered to go to an actual treatment facility at the Salvation Army where you are not allowed to bring your drugs, and they turned his life around. We're denying that to thousands and thousands of people every single day, because we think that it's better to let them decide on their own when they're done injecting themselves full of poison.
2: That is not the answer to San Francisco's drug and homeless crisis.
34: And according to the sheriff's office, on average, people stay in the reset center for about 8 hours. And if they don't want help, they cannot be forced. But if arrested,
17: then what's the point?
21: Just get rid of it.
34: Again, doing drugs will be taken back in.
17: At this point, we wasted $14 million on something that is giving people pamphlets. Let's just go back to taking them to jail. Even if the judges are going to let them out right away, let's at least go back to that, because the Reset Center is a joke.
21: It's a glorified visitor center. They give you a pamphlet of how you could tour the Grand Canyon.
17: Or where the hondos are that you can buy more smack from.
21: It's the John Phillips Show.
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2: It's the John Phillips Show. 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And while you're there, be sure to click that like button. 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Well, Mexico's pollution is causing Southern California, well, you can smell it right here.
3: It's time for the OG installment of You Can Smell It Right Here, as we're going back to the southern tip of San Diego. Katie, are you ready?
4: You can smell it right here.
3: Coronado Beach has been closed over 85 days this year. For more, here is NBC 7 in San Diego.
5: It continues to be a rough year for South Bay beaches. Toxic raw sewage from Mexico continues to flow north along our shores, making the water unsafe at some popular beaches. NBC 7 South Bay reporter.
3: What is the foam? What is that?
2: I don't understand why this is that hard. You go down to Mexico and clearly the carrot is not working. So it's time to start threatening them. It's time to start cutting off remittances, going back to Mexico until they stop dumping raw sewage and dangerous chemicals into waterways that end up in our oceans. For a state that bills itself as an environmentalist state, I can't for the life of me understand why they allow this to happen.
3: The state's got complete inaction on this. The federal government has complete inaction on this. This is an international incident every single day, and it's been going on for years, and people are just allowed to suffer.
5: Joe Little gives us an update on where we stand with repairs in Mexico and just how bad it got this summer at one of our premier beaches.
6: Except for the marine layer, this is how Coronado Beach is supposed to look. It's elite. It's one of the most popular beaches in the country. But it hasn't been for a third of 2026.
3: What do you do if you're the hotels?
2: You know what? We should just go down there and build a sewage system for Mexico. They're clearly incapable of doing it. And then just bill them.
3: There you go.
7: The birds are happy. Tourists are happy. Coronado is happy. It wasn't happy 2 months ago when it was easy to see the toxic tide from Mexico.
3: Oh, just the color of the water.
2: It's so disgusting. It is so disgusting that they allow this to happen. And you look at those hotels in Coronado, those hotels cost a fortune. People are paying a fortune to look at that and smell that.
7: Mexico stormed the beach right outside the Hotel del Coronado.
8: It's like yellow and brown there. I feel like it's more of a tragedy than anything. It just feels like, how can we not get this fixed?
7: Matt Henry lives in Imperial Beach. I saw him surfing near the Ivy Pier Wednesday with a handful of others.
8: Matt.
3: Oh, not a good idea.
2: No. Stay out of that water.
9: Out there, man.
8: Yeah, my mental health suffers so bad if I don't surf.
7: Matt says he's built up a bit of a tolerance, but he's not indestructible.
8: Last year, I got giardia, I got pink eye, I got ear infections, I've had a staph infection.
3: This guy really loves surfing.
2: I'm telling you, when I used to do those open water swims, nowhere near San Diego, in Venice and in the South Bay, Hermosa Beach Pier and Manhattan Beach Pier, I was getting so sick all the time. I'd get ear infections. I'd get eye infections. I had these weird rashes on my skin. And the moment I stopped doing it, I got better immediately.
3: Well, it's the other part of this story. This is very obvious raw sewage that's getting dumped into the ocean. But based on how the way Los Angeles works, whenever it rains and with all the homeless encampments, there's a lot of raw sewage getting dumped into the ocean on a daily basis.
7: Blame this heavily polluted water flowing from Mexico through the Tijuana River and out to the Pacific.
3: You still want to do a live remote down there?
2: Well, we're getting closer to 5,000 subscribers.
7: destroyed the water and the air.
8: There's times when we can't even open the windows. Like, it's no good.
7: No good from Imperial Beach to Coronado, where the county of San Diego says the beaches have been closed for more than 84 days this year. That's a third of 2026.
2: You know what this
7: far.
2: Is? Mexico has some of the most beautiful beaches on planet Earth. You go down to Puerto Vallarta, you go down to Ixtapa, you go to Mazatlan, you can find some five-star hotels and amazing places. And because you see this grand opulence in certain parts of Mexico, you assume that Mexico is a first-world country. Mexico is essentially a third-world country with beautiful beaches. So imagine if we had Zimbabwe to the south. If we had Zimbabwe to the south, we wouldn't assume that they could do something like have a sewage system that worked, because we know that's just not going to happen. So if you want them to have a sewage system that works, you have to go in and do it yourself. But because the framing of Mexico is that it's a first world country, we just tell them to do it and expect them to do it. Well, how many years has this been going on? They're not capable of doing it. So if they're not capable of doing it, you just have to step in and do it yourself and then say, okay, we're going to cut this from whatever aid we're giving you for whatever reason, and we're just going to keep doing it until you pay us back.
3: That's the latest on the Tijuana River and Coronado. If you can get us to 5,000 subscribers, John and I are going to do a podcast from there.
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0: 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I've had it for over a year now, and I use it every single week. And it does the greatest job on steaks. I'm going to do some flat irons this week. It does a great job on chicken, including chicken breasts. I have a video on my social media at Randy Wang Radio on Instagram and Facebook. You can see me doing some sausages on there. I'm going to put up some videos of some chicken breasts later this week. Even does a great job on shrimp, on veggies. 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
1: Slow going on westbound 24 in Oakland. The ramp from westbound 24 to westbound 580 was shut down for overnight road work. They've reopened it now, but it's still very slow from Telegraph. Major BART delay. There's an equipment issue near Daly City. Northbound 101 before 85 in San Jose. A crash in the left lane backed up about 3 miles. That's traffic. I'm Mark Nieto. Now through

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15: Northbound 101 in the South Bay still pretty slow out of Morgan Hill up into South San Jose because of an earlier crash. Now there might be a new wreck on northbound 85 before Blossom Hill in the middle lane. Car delay 20 minutes because of an earlier equipment issue. And your Bay Ridge Toll Plaza back up now into the maze with 580 back to Highway 24. That's traffic. I'm Mark Nieto.
16: Teacher Lauren Johnson returned all the graded essays but one.
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0: problems continue. No direct service between SFO and Colma due to an equipment issue and just overall heavy delays in that area. Shuttles are in place. Southbound 101, Marin County, solid from DeLong in Novato down to Lincoln, and your Bay Bridge back up into the maze with the metering lights on. That's traffic. I'm Mark Nieto.
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7: We turn now to the dangers of a runaway technology. New warnings that shook the world Tuesday about artificial intelligence from the very people developing it. It doesn't get bigger or more direct than this. AI could kill all humans. That according to a lead researcher at Anthropic.

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9: 101 still stacked up heavily southbound into Santa Rosa thanks to a crash before Airport Boulevard. The good news is it's over on the shoulder now, but solid out of Windsor. Northbound 85, a long, slow commute from Cottle all the way up to Highway 237. No direct BART service between SFO and Colma due to an equipment issue. That's traffic. I'm Mark Nieto.
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0: rising from the heart of the swamp, a beacon of truth is casting its light. From sea to shining sea, The Vince Show. Here's Vince Colonnaise.
1: All right, 844-484-3872. 844-4-THE-USA. That's the way to join us today. From coast to coast, from sea to shining sea. Come on, baby, get on in here. It's been a fantastic convention. This is beating the hell out of whatever Politico was claiming yesterday was going to be. They were saying, what was it, that the vibes were bad? The vibes are very bad in Texas. Maybe, I don't know, maybe in the media tent. Maybe up in the fake news dais, you know. President Trump has still not given up that line of attack, by the way. And the crowd still loves it all these many years later. There's the fake news. They're here in the room with us right now. And the crowd goes wild. Great convention. Day one was just an absolute banger. President Trump finishing it off very strong, as expected. Some surprises in the speech, announcing that he wants to give away big dividends back to the American people. What was it? $5,000 a piece. We'll get into the details on that. Already freaking out. Is he bribing voters?

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5: If you're heading for Sacramento, eastbound on 80, there's a crash as you head out of Vacaville before Weber. Overturned car. 2 left lanes are blocked. It's solid from 505. San Mateo Bridge, westbound 90. Jam Clawater to the Toll Plaza. That's in the wake of a couple of earlier stalls. And your Bay Bridge Toll Plaza back. I'm still into the maze with the metering lights on. That's traffic. I'm Mark Nieto.
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0: rising from the heart of the swamp. A beacon of truth is casting its light from sea to shining sea. 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
1: All right, 844-484-3872, 844-4 the USA. Coming to you live from the 2026 Republican Convention, Dallas, Texas, the American Airlines Center. But I have to say, it is a beautiful, beautiful setup inside the arena. They did a wonderful job. I think the television images probably accurately depict what we're seeing here on the inside. I had a chance to walk with producer Jim on the red carpet of the floor this morning just to take a tour of what it's like on the floor of delegates as they get a chance to check out all of the events that are done now these two afternoons. We saw them doing mic checks and playing music and getting ready for another big day with a lot of energy here. You know, we had the establishment, the legacy press telling us going into the day yesterday that there was no energy in Dallas. It's a real dud. And I told you yesterday, that's great. You keep that up, because the more you make the expectations low, the more this comes back as a massive return on investment. Yesterday, just a huge success. And among the people who spoke, not just President Trump, Ken Paxton, who of course is running in this Senate race right here in the state of Texas, he had a chance to speak. And I want to play some audio from him. Here he is going after James Talafrico. And you may be thinking to yourself, Vince, please stop going after James Talafrico. He's already dead. No, we'll just keep going after. Here's Ken Paxton pummeling him yesterday. Cut 14.
2: And this guy is really obsessed with transitions. He wants to transition your kids. He wants to transition Texas off of oil and gas. How about we transition him and his crazy ideas right out of Texas?
1: I.

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0: Thank you very much. And thank you, Erica. And I think Erica's going to be here tomorrow, too. She's put up with something. Boy, oh, boy, what she's had to go through. And the most beautiful family. It's just terrible.
1: The most beautiful family. Just terrible. Just terrible. But you heard the president say, look, the kind of person who would think to themselves, I need to take up arms against Charlie Kirk. I need to kill a conservative for what they believe in. I need to kill them. I need to silence them. Rather than debate them, why not just kill them? That's the thought process. That's the radical thought process. And it's infected too much of the American left. Remember, Charlie was one of several of us who really dialed in last year, early last year, on the assassination culture of the left. To talk about the data of it and the extent to which that people who voted for Democrats, people who consider themselves on the so-called center left, you know, might not be revolutionaries, might not be trying to take up arms, but are content with the idea of justifying the assassination of the president of the United States. A majority of them, according to that Rutgers survey from April of last year, a majority could justify the assassination of the president. That's unsustainable. It's unsustainable. So what's the path out? The path out is to beat Charlie Kirk. The path out is to have the conversation, to have the debate, to make the case, to do it relentlessly. Because if you're cowed from it, then, yes, everything collapses. Then the mission of the radicals is fulfilled. It's the terrorists' veto over the greatness of the American project. You can't allow that to happen. So Rush was right. Never give up. And Charlie was right. Charlie was right. Your existence here in this country is a gift from God. The life you have is a gift from God. How are you going to use it? Charlie used it so well. He only had a short window of time on this earth, but he used it so well. The rest of us should do the same. More ahead on The Vince Show.
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0: know if anybody else has noticed. I instantly smelled BS, though, when I heard that poem from Talifrico. I was like, there's something wacky. There's a lot of stuff that's wacky about it. But sure enough, I just found this. This is, talk about a deep pool. I found this in something called Islamic Horizons that was written in 2020, a magazine article about how all these quotes that are attributed to this poet, Hafiz, are almost all fake. Almost every single one of them. Apparently, he was a real dude from the 14th century. But this guy, there was a dude, an American guy, by the name of Daniel Ledinsky in the late 1990s, who claims he has the nature of the deep state and taking it down. And ever since then, I've always enjoyed having all these great interviews with him. He's good. He's very candid, which is what you like from any politician whatsoever. 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
0: A different Jim back on the microphone. Producer Jim is here. I can't get over, I'm still seriously dwelling on the fact that the HUD secretary yesterday, Scott Turner, after he concluded his great speech on stage, he's walking off stage. And for those of you who don't know, Scott Turner was an NFL cornerback. He was a very, very talented NFL athlete at the most physically demanding position on the field, cornerback. And he's walking off stage yesterday, concluding his speech, and he's walking past Anna Paulina Luna, who's the congresswoman, who's walking onto stage to give her address. And his hand goes up like he's about to give her an attaboy slap right on her rear end. Like his hand just goes straight up in the air, and then it starts coming down. And now Anna Paulina Luna now has already walked past him, so her eyesight is away from the action. And his hand is beginning to come with velocity in her direction. And suddenly at the last second, using cornerback-like reflexes, that hand does not make contact. Ladies and gentlemen, the save of the week. It was unbelievable.
3: It was, yes.
0: And I actually don't attribute any sort of like perverted malice or anything to Scott Turner. Scott Turner, who I've always loved talking to as well. He's been great. I just think he's a football player.
3: Right.
0: Who was like, whoa, what the hell am I doing? He reels his hand back in and he saved America that day.
3: He did. And I pointed out earlier too, it was like, it reminded me of the scene in JFK, also parodied by Seinfeld in an episode with Keith Hernandez when they said the bullet went or the spit went, depending on which episode, back and to the left. Back, and he moved his arm back and to the left.
0: Yes. Yeah, no, it was perfectly executed. It was the magic hand. It moved. And it did great work yesterday. It's crazy stuff. That's so funny. Jim, this has been a total treat, man, to be able to do this with you live. You know, one of the realities of the way we do the show, Jim's always here. Not at the American Airlines Center,
3: but
0: somewhere else in Dallas. And I happen to do the broadcast out of Northern Virginia on most days. So we get to stare at each other through a screen on a conventional basis. But this week, one of the treats of the whole week, in addition to being a part of this great celebration, has been to see you, Jim. And it's been cool.
3: Yes, and to see you as well. This is so much fun. And I'm so glad you came to Dallas. I got the chance to visit you in D.C., and we did the shows at WMAL.
0: That's right.
3: We did the show in your house.
0: Yes.
3: I was a prop in the background as you were doing the radio show.
0: Yes, we had to find a comfortable chair for
3: him.
0: Yes. I was worried. I didn't want to distress your temperamental back.
3: Yes. And now you are here, and I'm so very, very glad for it.
0: It's great. It's really great to be here. And we'll continue it tomorrow in Dallas. We'll be live from KLIF tomorrow, continuing the Mighty Vince Show. And then next week, for those of you in Kansas City, we go to KCMO next week, doing a stop there. If you go to KCMOtalkradio.com right now, I believe they still have tickets available for their listener event next week. We'll have everybody together. Can't wait to do that. It's great. Even if you're from out of area, if you want to travel a bit, I will bow to you with gratitude just to hang out with you. As always, Jim, great show. Thanks, man.
4: You bet.
0: Appreciate you for... Hey, Jim, the power behind all of it. Oh, I'll be back with you tomorrow. We got a lot to talk about. The vice president speaks tonight, and I bet I'll have thoughts.
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17: A tribute to American heroes. I'm Lisa Brady, Fox News.
18: What you've been through is incredible. The bravery inspires us all.
17: President Trump at the National Medal of Honor Museum in Texas, calling recipients true American patriots just before signing an act authorizing a Medal of Honor monument in Washington, D.C. This just hours before he'll wrap up a midterm convention in Dallas.
18: I said, you know, everyone talks about the midterms, but we never have a convention. Why don't we try having a convention?
17: When Democrats say Republicans are hoping the president can save them in November, Pennsylvania Congresswoman Madeline Dean says it won't work.
19: No amount of lies, even the most audacious Trumpian lies, can convince the American people that they're better off now than they were 2 years ago.
17: President Trump insisting his policies are fueling an investment boom and that oil and gas prices will drop when the conflict with Iran ends. His effort to restrict mail-in voting remains blocked as an appeals court panel refuses to lift a preliminary injunction issued by a federal judge last week. The U.S. Supreme Court is still considering a challenge to that Trump executive order. In the meantime, the high court rejecting another emergency appeal over a new congressional map in Missouri. Fox's Jeff Manasso.
20: The U.S. Supreme Court temporarily putting on hold a federal judge's ruling that ordered Missouri to use newly drawn Republican-backed congressional maps in the midterms. In a dramatic court fight between the judge and Missouri's Supreme Court, the state high court ordered a voter referendum on the new maps before they could be used, even though the new maps were already used in Missouri's August 4th primary. U.S. District Judge Stephen Clark, in his ruling, said switching back to the old maps now could potentially undermine voters' federal rights.
17: But today's U.S. Supreme Court ruling appears to pave the way for going back to the older map in November. 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
16: The Bay Area Chevy Dealers Traffic Update on KSFO.
23: Westbound 580, very slow in Oakwood from Keller onto northbound 13. That transition ramp to northbound 13 is blocked with a wreck involving an overturned car. Bay Bridge backup 880, metering lights on. It's slow all the way across the bridge to 101. Golden Gate Bridge slow southbound because of maintenance in the left-hand lane back up to the Williams Tunnel. That's
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1: Turning in San Leandro, eastbound 580 at 150th. We've got a crash blocking at least one lane. Traffic is backed up to Grand Avenue. In San Francisco, northbound 101 at Fell Street, we've got an accident. It's in the left lane. Traffic is slow back to Mission. And in San Jose, northbound Guadalupe Parkway at Kirtner, we've got a hit-and-run victim blocking the left lane. Traffic slow back to Capitol Expressway. That's traffic.
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0: Governor, you've just got a few months left on the job in California.
1: Unbelievable.
2: Yeah, so shouldn't you be at your desk?
3: You know, I don't think he ever visited Boyle Heights, did he?
2: He never did. He's in South Carolina, but he won't visit the worst disaster the state faced this year.
1: Sell by date, milk. I'm a milk carton. Let's go sour.
2: That was a very, very generous laugh.
3: It was almost so generous, it would be what you did to someone who was a little remedial.
2: Or if he was a make-a-wish governor.
1: That's it. Unless I, you know, I do have some on my Patriot site, Newsom 2026 hats, but that's a bit of a, it's a little mockery.
2: Nobody is finding this bit funny, and he's still going at it again and again and again.
3: Who in the world would buy one of those hats?
0: Patrol.
1: Yeah, it's a little bit of humor. Democrats need to be. I'm not sure that's funny, but
2: I'm not the arbiter of humor, but I'll act as one. It's not funny.
3: Yet you do the joke every time you show up to a different event, Gavin.
1: Democrats generally need to.
2: Typically, what comedians do is they go practice their material. If it doesn't get a laugh, to use a Gavin Newsom word, they iterate. They change to something else. Gavin keeps trying out the same lame material in different venues, expecting it to go well.
3: Everyone always talks about how slick and polished he is. This was painful to listen to.
2: When you hear him sit down for an hour, it, even in a friendly environment, it doesn't go well for him. And if you listen to his podcast, it's even worse because he's a worse interviewer than a guest.
1: I have a little more sense of humor. That's why I dressed up as the Pope myself. Forgive me. I have said,
2: oh boy. It's not funny, dude.
1: And then, Superman and put myself on Mount Rushmore.
0: Okay, just look in the camera absurdity. And ask forgiveness from all the Catholics.
1: I do always, I am Catholic. I always ask me forgiveness. But the point.
2: How uncomfortable is this interviewer right now?
3: If you're conducting an interview like this and someone is this transparently phony, but they're bending over backwards to try to come off as likable, you know how this is coming off to the audience. You know how this is coming off to your producers, and you're just trying to get out of it as soon as possible.
1: Being, we try to put a mirror up to the absurdity.
0: Yeah.
1: And I think these guys, the more you attack bully, they kind of like the attack as it makes them appear even more eminent. Mm-hmm. They don't like being mocked. Trump doesn't like being mocked.
0: Since you brought it up, this wasn't my original question, but now since you've raised it, you really do go hard after the president.
1: Yeah.
0: And you post the memes and you troll him and you post merchandise challenges him and so on.
1: Yeah.
0: And then you have others like John Ossoff in Georgia who just dropped three words into a speech.
1: He's great. He's a
0: travel with Natalie, and it just ricocheted.
2: How much does Gavin hate John Ossoff?
3: John Morgan brought this up in the podcast, and he talked about the differences between Newsom and Ossoff. And John Morgan is one of the most prolific political donors in the entire country. And he said Gavin Newsom is going to blow up on takeoff. All right. We've got two more hours coming up on the John Phillips Show. Steve Edwards joins us next. Don't you go anywhere.
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8: No regrets on Lisa Brady, Fox News. That appears to be President Trump's bottom line on the conflict with Iran and what he might have done differently, telling Fox's Laura Ingram.
9: I don't believe in the word regret. You can always question yourself a little bit. And a few people have asked me that. If I had it to do again, I'd do exactly as I did.
8: You can hear that interview tonight at 7 Eastern on the Ingram Angle. The president remains in Texas for the final night of the Republicans' midterm convention.
10: I think it's so important to discuss the contrast between the parties. The Democratic Party is radicalized. This is not your grandfather's Democratic Party. And we're going to be contrasting those policies.
8: Wisconsin Republican Congressman Brian Steil also just telling Fox on the convention floor in Dallas that Republican tax reforms put money back in people's pockets. But the president pledged to send a dividend check to all U.S. adults if Republicans keep the House and Senate isn't sitting well with Democrats.
11: It is wrong for any sitting president to tie a payout with U.S. taxpayer money to an election result.
8: Colorado Congressman Jason Crow, other critics pointing to the potential cost, more than $1 trillion. Today, the president announcing $500 rebates for about 1 million Obamacare enrollees, claiming they were overcharged by the previous administration. Not clear if Congress would have to approve. Higher inflation at the wholesale level, up 5.4% year over year in August, fueled in part by higher gas prices.
12: The PPI report is expected to factor into the Federal Reserve's decision whether to raise interest rates at next week's meeting, which wraps up on Wednesday, though the Fed will also be looking closely at the Consumer Price Index released on Friday.
8: Fox's Jenny Cosola. Oil prices soaring again today, with U.S. crude topping $102 a barrel as a string of sell-offs continues on Wall Street. The Dow down 316 at the bell. 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
15: Still working on the SIG alert in San Leandro, eastbound 580 at 150th. All lanes are stopped in both directions due to a police action. Traffic is stopped back to Foothill Boulevard. And Caltrans roadwork going on the Golden Gate Bridge, southbound 101 between Vista Point and the bridge midspan. That left lane is shut down for maintenance. Traffic is stopped back to the Robin Williams Tunnel. That's
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2: 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It does a great job on chicken, including chicken breasts. I have a video on my social media at Randy Wang Radio on Instagram and Facebook. You can see me doing some sausages on there. I'm going to put up some videos of some chicken breasts later this week. Even does a great job on shrimp, on veggies. 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

0: 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The time that my phone is notifying me, it's so it can harass me.
1: It's literally like 15 a day now.
0: Yep.
1: Rude. All right. It is our pleasure to welcome our next guest to the program. He is the host of a brand new podcast, which he hosts with his former co-host on Good Day LA, friends of the show, Jillian Barbary, who I co-hosted a show with on KABC in LA for years and years and years, and Dorothy Lucy, who was one of the anchors, the entertainment reporter on Good Day LA for years as well. Mr. Steve Edwards, welcome.
2: Is this a spam call?
0: Close enough.
2: Randy, you guys are still doing this, huh?
0: Somehow, oh, yeah. They're still paying us to do this.
2: Wow. I just unsubscribed.
0: Well, now we're never going to beat John Cobell. Thanks for that, Edwards.
2: Hey, first of all, it's great to hear you two guys. You're doing what you're doing. You're up and down the state. And although I don't always agree with you, I love you both.
1: Well, we love you too, Steve, and we love your new podcast because you have a new podcast with Jillian and Dorothy. Tell us a little bit about that.
2: Can you imagine that I went back for more? I guess this was inevitable. We got a call from Scott Sternberg, longtime television producer. And he essentially said, listen, you know, why don't you guys do a podcast? It just seems a natural thing. And I thought about it, and Dorothy thought about it, and Jill didn't listen. And we said, sure. And now we're in it. Now we've done a bunch of them. We have a few thousand subscribers as well. It's going okay. And, you know, what I always say about that is, and you guys will know that because you both work with Jill, and you know Dorothy and you know Good LA. If you love us, you'll like it.
1: Don't oversell it, Steve.
2: I don't oversell. I never oversell. It's good. So far we've done a number of them. I've completed at least 11 sentences.
0: Pretty much just get your name out and then Jillian takes over.
2: Yeah, exactly. I say that I can't complete a sentence ever with these guys. So when I get to an end of a sentence, I don't remember what it is.
1: And the LA Times did a big profile on you guys too, which I thought was nice.
2: Yeah, that was very, very. I mean, the truth is, there's no bigger cliche than to say it's a labor of love, but it is. This group has remained very tight through the years. We're closer now than we were even then. Jill and Dorothy, who always had a somewhat tumultuous relationship in the old days, are like the closest of sisters in the world. I'm close to both of them. And, you know, all of us have been through a lot, and that has brought us even closer.
1: I would imagine that when you're making the television and you're on the treadmill that just keeps getting faster and faster and faster because you guys were waking up in the middle of the night. And then in addition to that, for a period of time, you had a national talk show, Good Day Live, which aired all over the country. You used to do radio

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1: We do have some movement on the Sig Alert in San Leandro at eastbound 580 at 150th. All westbound lanes have reopened. Eastbound lanes are still closed. Traffic has stopped back to Foothill Boulevard. In Concord, eastbound 4 before Willow Pass Road, fire crews are putting out a truck fire in the center divide. That left lane is blocked. That's traffic.
0: San Jose Earthquakes Soccer.
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8: Two underway in Dallas. I'm Lisa Brady, Fox News, as Republicans try to rally voters to the polls in November with a midterm convention.
9: Our country is right now very strong.
8: President Trump describing record investment during a stop earlier today at the National Medal of Honor Museum in Texas. Wisconsin Republican Congressman Brian Steil telling Fox on the convention floor.
10: This is all about the contrast. This is about the high taxing policies of the Democrats with the Republicans trying to get money back in the pockets of people.
8: Democrats traveling to Dallas to counter that message.
11: Republicans are gathered here because they hope President Trump will somehow save them this November, but they will soon discover what we know to be true.
8: Pennsylvania Congresswoman Madeline Dean.

0: says Americans are not better off than they were 2 years ago. One Gas Buddy official just posting that the U.S. average price for diesel crossed $6 a gallon for the first time. AAA's average for regular unleaded gas up 12 cents in 2 days as oil prices surge after renewed fighting with Iran. A three-judge panel is letting a Trump executive order on mail-in voting restrictions remain blocked for now.
1: This is from a federal appeals court. We are also awaiting a separate Supreme Court order on whether the Trump rules on mail-in ballots can proceed for use in the midterms. The implications are huge for the upcoming midterm elections, since about one-third of voters cast mail ballots.
0: Fox's Mike Emanuel. Separately, the U.S. Supreme Court rejecting the latest effort to use a new Republican-backed congressional map in Missouri, even though it was already used in an August primary. There have been conflicting rulings in Missouri, with the state Supreme Court ordering a return to the previous map for the midterms. Just getting word of a deadly tour bus crash in Switzerland, a Dutch tour bus overturning between two villages. Early reports of several people killed, others injured. Police say that bus hit a crash barrier. 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
5: In San Jose, northbound 280 at 11th Street, we've got emergency crews on scene with a three-car accident. The right lane is blocked. The signal alert still goes on in San Leandro, eastbound 580 at 150th. Traffic is stopped back to MacArthur. And in San Leandro, westbound 580 at 164th Avenue, a crash is blocking the left lane. Traffic is slowed back to 238. That's traffic.
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13: And we continue at 2:05 in the afternoon on the John Phillips Show. Mr. Randy Wiggs in Culver City.
7: Johnny, I almost forgot that we were coming back. I was busy, so

0: on the November ballot and a big mayor's race in the city of Los Angeles. We also have a number of propositions that will be appearing on your ballot, including one that is dividing organized labor.
1: And that is the billionaire tax, the wealth confiscation tax that has been put forth by the SEIU Healthcare Union. The other unions in California that hold a lot of power, that hold a lot of sway, they're not happy about it because they're not getting a cut. You might think, if you haven't been paying too much attention, if this tax passes, it just goes into the general fund. No, no, no, no, no. The majority of the money goes to the healthcare union that put it on the ballot, and the majority of that money goes to fill their blown pension fund.
0: Great.
1: Let's see who's fighting over the scraps here. Here is a report from ABC7 in the Bay.
2: The year's labor's had a major influence on California politics. This election cycle, nothing has divided unions more than Proposition 40, the wealth tax, or billionaire's tax, if you prefer.
3: Yeah, and ABC7 Eyewitness News political reporter Monica Madden takes us inside the fight.
4: Newsom, Becerra, and Hilton are all voting no.
1: There's a team up I didn't imagine. It's the new Avengers.
5: In the fight over a proposed billionaire tax, major league.
1: Boy, even the quotes from Becerra are so Becerra. On the screen, it shows what Becerra apparently said to Time magazine about the wealth tax, and he called it a sketchy policy.
6: Scrub it.
0: Well, I wonder if he and Ricardo Lara are friends.
1: I haven't used this one in a while.
7: I'm very kind of sketch.
1: That jackass has termed out.
5: Labor groups in California are divided.
4: Teachers, firefighters, and Planned Parenthood affiliates of California are also voting no.
1: Because they're not getting any of that money.
0: And that's a curveball for a lot of people. Because usually the unions haven't seen a tax they don't like.
1: They like them when they're getting the money from it. And that's why, if this thing passes, and remember, it is a one-time 5%, don't know how you calculate it, wealth confiscation tax from the 200 or so billionaires in the state for healthcare, which is an ongoing problem, but we need one-time funding. That doesn't make any sense. But how much you want to bet if this thing passes in 2028, Cecily and the teachers' unions are going to put forth their own wealth tax to get the schools some more monies?
8: Get that money!
0: It's almost guaranteed, assuming it holds up in court.
1: There is a good chance that this thing will get challenged the day it passes, if it passes.
5: The measure would impose a one-time 5% wealth tax on residents with at least $1 billion in assets.
1: And by the way, this was a topic we talked about extensively on this week's podcast with John Morgan of Morgan & Morgan. And he talks about some of the psychology behind this and what he thinks about this bill that is already chasing out billionaires in the state.
0: And John Morgan can speak to this with some authority because he is not only a billionaire, he's a billionaire with $1 billion in fluid cash in the bank.
5: Labor powerhouse SEIU UHW is spearheading the measure, pitching it as the only way to offset major federal health care cuts.
9: We do have an honest to God pending health care catastrophe in California.
5: I recently caught up with its president, Dave.
1: You know what's going to happen? This guy's going to get so much money from that wealth tax that he's going to fix that lazy eye.
0: Well, what he's going to do is he's going to say, okay, well, now we have the pensions in a good place. But now what we need to do is make sure that we have money for the people who are currently working. So now we need to go after millionaires, which is anyone who owns a home in Van Nuys.
1: No matter how dumpy it is, there is a dumpy home in my neighborhood that just got put up for sale for $1.12 million. And I'm in the dumpy, boring, hot San Fernando Valley. And it's like a three-bedroom.
5: Reagan, about the campaign.
10: How would you characterize some of the split that we're seeing amongst labor?
9: First of all, I don't think labor is split. We're seeing, you know, just some kind of backroom, typical inside baseball among political elites.
5: Opposing groups.
1: I think the takeaway from all of this is that the unions across the board, whether you want to talk about the healthcare union, even the police unions, they all have way too much influence in Sacramento.
0: And when you're talking about the teachers union specifically, you're talking about what might arguably be the most powerful union in

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1: Starting in San Francisco, the lower deck of the Bay Bridge, eastbound 80, the Essex Street on-ramp. Watch out for a stall. It has traffic stopped back to 101. In San Jose, northbound 280 at 11th Street, emergency crews are on scene with a three-car accident. That right lane is blocked. And in Hayward, northbound 880 before Jackson Street, we've got a two-vehicle crash. Traffic is slow back to Whipple Road. That's traffic.
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0: Because he has a corgi on his signs. There is no enthusiasm for either of these two.
1: And that is understandable. It's the Giants.
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5: Pushing voters to the polls. I'm Lee Silicera, Fox News. The second and final day of the Republican midterm convention in Dallas is underway, where President Trump is expected to take the stage again tonight. Earlier, he had praise for Texas Senate hopeful and current state attorney general Ken Paxton.
6: I said, Ken, I don't want to embarrass you, but I don't agree with a lot of things, but you're the greatest attorney general we've ever had.
5: Vice President J.D. Vance is the keynote speaker tonight. He has not said if he's considering a presidential run in 2028. Last night, the president promised a $5,000 dividend for every adult American if Republicans win the House and Senate. Colorado Democratic Congressman Jason Crow likened it to a bribe.
7: It's not okay for any president to do this. I don't care if a Democrat would do it or a Republican would do it. It doesn't matter. It is wrong for any sitting president to tie a payout with U.S. taxpayer money to an election result.
5: The estimated cost of such a dividend, $1 trillion. An appeals court rejects President Trump's effort to restrict mail-in voting, even as the Supreme Court considers the same issue.
8: The three-judge panel appointed by then-President Biden upheld a lower court order blocking the changes and said the U.S. Postal Service cannot enforce President Trump's new requirements, including requiring states to submit voter lists and to use specially approved ballot envelopes. The ruling comes as states, such as Alabama, North Carolina, and Wisconsin are already sending out mail ballots for the midterms.
5: Fox's Carmen Roberts. This is the Supreme Court has rejected a new congressional map backed by President Trump for the November election in Missouri. The state's top election official says he's directed local authorities to use districts passed in 2022. The decision could change candidate choices for over a million voters. 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
12: The Bay Area Chevy Dealers Traffic Update on KSFO.
13: Starting on the peninsula, San Mateo, southbound 101 before Poplar Avenue. We've got a two-car accident. It's over on the right-hand shoulder, but traffic is stop and go back to Broadway Burlingame. We've got a stall in Walnut Creek, southbound 680 before Treat Boulevard. It does have traffic slow back to Monument. And in Fremont, southbound 880 before Automall Parkway. Watch out for a disabled vehicle. It's blocking the right lane. That's traffic. I'm Lori Sanders.
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0: number, 877-381-3811, 877-381-3811. Well, tomorrow is a horrible anniversary. 25 years since we were attacked by the Islamists and lost 3,000 people. And I guess a year ago today, Charlie Kirk was murdered in cold blood, assassinated, simply because he was engaging students, First Amendment discussion, and so forth. And so we're going to spend a little time on Charlie Kirk today and later on 9/11, as well as other events and news and so forth. Here's the White House, the audio of the video about Charlie Kirk that they released today. 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
1: September 10, 2025, our greatest evangelist for American liberty became immortal. He's a martyr now for American freedom.
2: Do you know you are part of something bigger than yourself? You know that you are part of the most exciting, diverse, powerful movement in the history of this country. This movement is about the citizens versus the oligarchs. This movement is about we the people versus the ruling class. This movement is about America versus the globalists. This movement is about all of us against them.
3: One of my favorite sayings of the Bible. In Hebrew it is Hineni. Here I am. It means, Lord, use me. What are my marching orders? Abraham, at the binding of Isaac, he said, Lord, here I am. Moses, at the burning bush, Lord, here I am. Samuel, Isaiah, here I am. It means, give me the orders. Here I am, Lord, use me.
4: That's a lot of people you call coming up.
5: He transformed the face of conservatism, and in doing so, he changed the course of American history.
3: You still live in the greatest nation ever to exist in the history of the world. There is still so much to be hopeful and to be thankful for. Have that posture, here I am. I can't wait to see how this whole story plays out. The stakes are high. We have only begun to fight.
0: You know, folks, I have to tell you, I haven't listened to any of these audios until this program. That's very upsetting. Very upsetting, because what a wonderful human being he was, even putting everything else aside. I know people have said they know him, and they're friends, and they work for him. Well, my wife and I knew Charlie, too. And we knew Charlie when he was actually quite young. First time I spoke to him, I think he was 18 or 19 years old. I had him on my Fox show, I think, 3 or 4 times. We had him on radio a few times. He loved to talk about his new books that came out. He loved to talk to me about it, the way other people do, because I read them and I delve into many of the same philosophers that they do. And so he is enormously important and greatly missed. And greatly missed. Here he is on November 2019, very young man, shutting down a Groyper, claiming to be America means to be white. Cut 3, Mr. Producer, go.
6: I want to ask a question of you. What does it mean to be an American? Is it an idea or a history, a shared history, or is it a skin color?
7: Well, I mean, you could go back to the original founding fathers, the Immigration Act of, I believe it was,
6: 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Is it a skin color or something else?

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6: Midterm strategy. I'm Lisa Lacera, Fox News. Excitement building in Dallas as night two of the first ever Republican midterm convention is underway.
7: The strategy, exciting voters to go to the polls as if Trump is on the ballot. The president making the case that he is, promising a $5,000 payment to every U.S. adult if his party holds both chambers.
6: Fox's Jackie Heinrich in Dallas. Tonight, Vice President J.D. Vance will take center stage with President Trump closing out the night. Last night, President Trump urged Texans to support Texas Attorney General Ken Paxton as he runs for Senate. He was asked about affordability in his state.
8: Trump inherited massive inflation. So inflation's come down since Trump's been here, but this is why I'm offering up things like a $50,000 tax deduction for first and second time homebuyers. It's why I'm offering up a $25,000 tax deduction for medical expenses, including premiums, and why we want to double the child tax credit.
6: The Texas Senate race is considered vulnerable for Republicans as Paxton faces off against Democrat James Tallarico in November. The Trump administration has recruited another country to help crack down on drug cartels.
9: Secretary of State Marco Rubio pledged that the United States would not take military action against narcotics traffickers in Latin American countries without the approval of its allies. His comments came shortly after the Peruvian president announced that Peru had joined the so-called Shield of the Americas, a U.S.-led coalition of like-minded countries in the region to carry out joint military operations against drug cartels. Secretary Rubio, on this South American trip, traveled not only through Peru, but also Colombia, which has joined the group, along with a visit to Ecuador.
6: Fox's John Sauce. A Florida man convicted in one of a series of killings that became known as the Hog Trail murders in the 90s.
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